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3: And we're back at Great American Ballpark, where Joey Ortiz hit a sac fly in the top of the ninth off Tony Santillan to break a scoreless tie. That was followed by another run scoring on a Santillan wild pitch, and the Milwaukee Brewers beat the Reds in game one of this three-game series here at Great American Ballpark. Final score 2-1. And this is the Cincinnati Children's Postgame Show. I'm Dave Armbruster. The story of this game was the performance of both starters. The Reds' Brady Singer pitched seven innings of two-hit shutout baseball. The Brewers' Brandon Woodruff, six shutout innings with 10 strikeouts. The Reds' only hit in this game was a Tyler Stevenson single with one out in the sixth inning. The Reds' run came in the bottom of the 10th when Blake Dunn scored on a ground out by Sal Stewart. Coming up, we will check scores from around Major League Baseball, highlights, of course, from this game. But up first, we'll check back in with Tommy and the Cowboy. 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
2: Ball game. And when you're pitching late into the ball game, if you walk the leadoff batter with a runner already at second base, that puts you in a tough spot, because you had to know that the batter that was on deck in Sal Frelick, he handles the bat better than anybody else on that Brewer club. He's going to put down the bunt. He's going to give himself up. You put runners at second and third, then you're in trouble. But you think to yourself, okay, only one run will score here, and then you've got a chance in the top, in the bottom of your inning to get back and tie the ball game up or possibly win it. But the wild pitch, that kind of sealed that fate.
3: Just a tough way to lose the series opener against the team that the Reds have had so much trouble beating in the past.
2: Well, I love the way that the Reds came out in this ball game and how hard that they played, making plays. I mean, there were a lot of balls that were hit that very well could have been hit. They were caught. They were line drives. But the Brewers did the same thing. But I'll go back to this. When you're playing awfully good teams, the top of the division teams, you have to execute the small details.
3: Reds come up short tonight. Final score, 2-1. Get back to you.
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4: Reds falling 10 innings to the Milwaukee Brewers tonight, 2-1 the final score. You're listening to the Cincinnati Children's Postgame Show. I'm Dave Armbruster. 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We start in American League cities, where the Tigers beat the Yankees tonight 5-3. Spencer Torkelson broke a 1-1 tie in the third.
8: For his college, Garrett Cole was at UCLA, and this ball ends up in center field. That's a base knock. Kerry Carpenter on his way home. First and third, 2-1 Tigers.
4: And that's the call on Tigers radio. It was the Royals over the Rays tonight, 2-1 the final score from St. Petersburg. Top of the seventh, the Astros and Blue Jays are tied at 2. They are in the bottom of the eighth inning now in Minnesota, where the Dodgers have a 2-1 lead over the Twins. Shohei Ohtani, home run number 17, leading off the ball game for L.A., and then Freddie Freeman broke a 1-1 tie when he homered in the sixth inning. Top of the seventh, tie score the Guardians and White Sox on the south side of Chicago, and the Orioles lead the Angels 1-0 that game in the first inning. When we return, scores from National League cities. 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
12: Team, with two losses to Northwestern, the bouncer would look at your ID and tell you to keep walking. 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
11: Jim Rome Show. Regarding Myles Garrett, Browns GM Andrew Berry says he was never looking to trade Garrett. Hey, Andrew, what's next? You were never looking to trade for that creep Deshaun Watson? Of course you were looking to trade Garrett, because Garrett was never going to be Joe Thomas, a Hall of Famer with no team success to show for it.
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14: 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Up throwing Anthony. Throw to the plate, not in time. And the Reds walk it off at 11, 6-5.
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16: app. Based off of the move that was made, Trey Young, according to Shams Charania, signing a four-year, $212 million deal to stay with the Washington Wizards. It includes a player option for the fourth year. Remember, Trae Young last week declined his $49 million player option for a long-term commitment ahead of free agency. The general public, this just frustrates the hell out of me. I'll be honest, right? I'm a Wizards fan. I love the Wizards. If you're watching on the YouTube stream, you can see my Bilal Coulibaly and Alex R. bobbleheads in the background. I get geeked up for the Washington Wizards. I do. For good reason. Not for good reason. I'm just from here. But it's one of the things that was important to me through my childhood, man. I've watched every iteration of Wizards basketball ever since, 2007.

0: Giannis was en route to the States. We knew that all parties involved wanted something done before tomorrow night's draft. It happens now. According to Shams, the Bucks are trading Giannis and Bobby Portis. Don't forget about Bobby Portis. To the Miami Heat for Tyler Hero, Khalil Ware, Jaime Jaquez. Denton, I'm going to need you to tag in at some point. They call him Casper. It's what they call the kid from Illinois. The big guard from Illinois that they drafted a year ago. Tongue twister of a name, but a good player. Three first round picks, including pick number 13 overall, one pick swap, and one second rounder. Wow. All right, well, here we go. We want you to line up on the phones with your reaction, man. 310-840-4910, a move that we had seen coming, right? We knew this was coming down the pipeline. Giannis, now a member of the Miami Heat. My initial first blush reaction, this does not make the Miami Heat a contender within the landscape of the Eastern Conference. This move, to me at least, for Giannis, is a lateral move. Best put, in terms of his championship aspirations, this deal, this move, is a lateral move. I know you're going to have length in your front court, right? Giannis, Bobby Portis, Bam Adebayo, woo-hoo! Let's play a game. Can you name a member of the Heat outside of Bam Adebayo, Giannis Antetokounmpo, and Bobby Portis? I'd love to play it. 310-840-4910. Who he played for? Westwood One Sports Night Edition. Can you name a member of the Heat? Not name Giannis. Not name Bam. Not name Bobby Portis. And I guess for the real sickos out there, you can't say Davion Mitchell either. This move to me, a lateral move for Giannis Antetokounmpo when it comes to his championship aspirations. For the Milwaukee Bucks, though. Take a bow, John Horst. This is what happens when a GM wins a power struggle with the owner. I'm telling you, Jimmy Haslam wanted nothing to do with this Miami Heat deal. I'm telling you. Multiple well-placed sources have told me that. He wanted Jaylen Brown from Boston because he wants to sell tickets. We forget a lot of times about the business of the NBA. Luckily, though, the business of the NBA, dollars and cents, did not have an impact on this deal. It may have. It may have caused Miami to sweeten the pot a little bit more. But the bottom line is, the worst four-play session in America, word of Denton Day, officially over with now that the Miami Heat have traded for Bucks star Giannis Antetokounmpo. 310-840-4910 is the number. Giannis Antetokounmpo, now a member of the Miami Heat. We'll take your calls and reaction next.
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10: I used to work at a bank. 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It's just a fact. 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
12: Swung on, crushed. High, deep, left field. There it goes. A three-run go-ahead blast for A. Eugenio Suarez.
13: They're waving around Friedel. Up throwing Anthony. Throw to the plate, not in time. And the Reds walk it off at 11, 6-5.
14: The quest for October baseball is underway. Hear all the action all season long on your home of the Reds.

0: Middleton comes to mind, though, because I know I got to go look at his contract with Dallas. I believe he had a player option for this year. I'm not sure if he exercised it or not, but like that's a guy that, you know, if he hits the books, or if he gets off of your books, if you're Dallas, like, yeah, I could see Miami bringing him in for sure.
1: He's an unrestricted free agent. The player option was for the 25-26 season.
0: Wow. So there we go. He used that on our beloved Wizards, dude. Hey, there we go. Now he's getting the hell out of Dodge. But like, hey, if that, like, that to me would be the number one free agent target. And now I'm putting two and two together. I'm getting four, right, guys? You would have to think that those two have talked, right? You would have to think that Giannis and Chris Middleton have been chatting it up with one another. So I didn't go to as many Wizards games this year as I would have liked just because we were awful. We were awful. We've been awful, though. But this year it was tough. With the new job, it's been tough because the start of the show. I do remember, though, Milwaukee coming to town and watching Middleton and Giannis interact with one another. Those dudes love each other. Like, they are really – he was pretty pissed, remember, when they moved off of Chris Middleton. I remember that like it was yesterday. That was according to some people down there, that was part of the reason why, you know, the cherry on top as to why Giannis is forcing his way out and was salty. So I think it's all fascinating here, though, man. I'm happy it dropped tonight. I'm happy we didn't have to wait for it. It provides us a lot more clarity as we look ahead at later on tonight, night one, round one of the 2026 NBA draft. Got some shakeups in the lottery. Two big trades have gone down tonight. Julius Randle, now a member of the Brooklyn Nets. And then the big blockbuster, Giannis Antetokounmpo and Bobby Portis going to the Miami Heat for Khalil Ware, Tyler Hero, Jaime Jaquez, and three first-round picks, 2031 first, 2033 first, and the 13th overall pick coming up later on tonight in the draft. This Giannis Antetokounmpo sweepstakes, we've been talking about it for a while. It came down to just two teams. We know that Miami ultimately got the goods. How does this move ultimately affect the folks in Beantown? Jaylen Brown has been dangled or was dangled for Giannis. I have to think he's out of Boston now. We'll talk about that next.
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1: But the 68-team NCAA tournament was perfect the way it was. And the over-monetization of sports, I think, is lowering the overall product. It feels participation trophy adjacent now. It's like grade inflation. Making the tournament used to be a nice standard. It used to be this symbol of, hey, we're like an average basketball school now. We consistently make the tournament, right? It's like the B grade of college basketball. And then an A would be like, you know, a Sweet 16 or better or something like that. Making the tournament used to be a nice standard. But when you start handing out invites to teams with 16 losses just to satisfy a TV contract, contract, you've turned a nice season into a certificate of attendance. It's like gym class. You get an A for just showing up.
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0: creatine. Like, literally, that is the hater's guide. How do you not read the package instructions for creatine? How about Cam Boozer? Boy, yeah. That dude runs heavy as hell.
1: So,
0: fee-fi-fo fun running dude right there. Lord have mercy. He just be running, man.
1: Fee-fi-fo-fum is hilarious.
0: I mean, I watched that dude four times. I never looked at him as the best player in any game.
1: And you've gotten an up-close and personal look at him several different times throughout the year. Yeah.
0: His offensive bag is, I am bigger than you, and that does not work in the NBA.
1: Emphasis on the fee-fi-fo-fum.
0: He just runs so heavy, dude. It's so weird. All right, final one. Caleb Wilson. Let's round out with the top four, the four horsemen of the NBA draft. Boy, that dude is fragile. How he get hurt in a game against Miami, and then right before the end of the season, with all this hype, he gets hurt again in practice? I mean, my man got Hubert Davis fired. He's already a coach killer.
1: Literally.
0: He got that dude fired because he got hurt in practice. Practice! And a historian of the game, Allen Iverson, would never.
1: He's also doing this weird bit where, like, he's not working out for everybody. Similar to Darren Peterson, but, like, how do you... It's like getting fired on your day off, Denton. Like, that's literally the equivalent. Getting hurt in practice?
0: I mean, he has literally been flying under the radar about the fragileness of his body.
1: No one's talking about it.
0: No one is talking about it. It's just a fluke injury.
1: I doubt it. Damn, man. Who do you hate the most? But if we had to be certifiable ethical haters, who would you hate the most?
0: Fee-fi-fo-fum.
1: Felt like that was a layup, something that he won't shoot a lot of because he can't get to the basket because his feet are heavy. For Denton Day, I'm Liddell Willingham. Your calls were awesome. Drake Toll's next.
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8: Colleague of mine went to a meeting of the primetime seniors the other week. There are programs like this all over the country for people in their 60s, 70s, 80s, and beyond to stay active. It's not just something to keep older folks busy. It helps to keep their bodies in shape and their brains sharp. Showing up with a good attitude is a must, and research shows that having the right mindset actually does lead to better physical aging. So if you need some suggestions to boost your positivity, experts we talked to recommended focusing on goals, which can boost your confidence. Practice gratitude, they said. One of the seniors my colleague met told her that just waking up in the morning is, quote, better than the alternative. That's true. Focus on the things you can control. Diet and exercise, and very importantly, surround yourself with positive people, because that can be contagious. I'm Dr. Sanjay Gupta, helping you live a better life.
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11: But the 68-team NCAA tournament was perfect the way it was. And the over-monetization of sports, I think, is lowering the overall product. It feels participation trophy adjacent now. It's like grade inflation. Making the tournament used to be a nice standard. It used to be this symbol of, hey, we're like an average basketball school now. We consistently make the tournament, right? It's like the B grade of college basketball. And then an A would be like, you know, a Sweet 16 or better or something like that. Making the tournament used to be a nice standard. But when you start handing out invites to teams with 16 losses just to satisfy a TV contract, you've turned a nice season into a certificate of attendance. It's like gym class. You get an A for just showing up.
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11: The NCAA tournament used to be like an exclusive VIP section where you had to have some sort of resume to get in. 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It's a shopping mall food court. 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
3: A Better Life with Dr. Sanjay Gupta.
4: A colleague of mine went to a meeting of the primetime seniors the other week. There are programs like this all over the country for people in their 60s, 70s, 80s, and beyond to stay active. It's not just something to keep older folks busy. It helps to keep their bodies in shape and their brains sharp. Showing up with a good attitude is a must, and research shows that having the right mindset actually does lead to better physical aging. So if you need some suggestions to boost your positivity, experts we talked to recommended focusing on goals, which can boost your confidence. Practice gratitude, they said. One of the seniors my colleague met told her that just waking up in the morning is, quote, better than the alternative. That's true. Focus on the things you can control. Diet and exercise. And very importantly, surround yourself with positive people, because that can be contagious. I'm Dr. Sanjay Gupta, helping you live a better life.
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5: 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This is

0: choose between DeBansa of BYU or Peterson of Kansas. To get you ready, our guy Denton Day going to bring us the Haters Guide for the 2026 NBA Draft.
1: Yeah, we've been spending weeks and weeks talking about how we love all these prospects. I'm going to give you the ethical guide to hating all of your favorite NBA draft prospects. I am an ethical hater. This is a lot of nuance to it, so please enjoy responsibly. We'll start at the top of the draft board. Most big boards have A.J. DeBonsta at the number one spot. Linnell, A.J. DeBonsta is a 6'9". He's a super athlete, right? That's everything that we've heard about him. That dude had 12 blocks the entire season. What is he doing on defense? Is he on defense? You know, BYU is very similar to Liberty, where they have a strict set of rules. I had to look at the handbook. Can you play defense? You can play defense at BYU. He just decided not to. For further context, Darren Peterson had 15 blocks and played like half the amount of games that A.J. DeBonsta did. He literally was doing nothing on defense. On top of that, he went to BYU. BYU has a deep association with Crumble Cookie, and that is the worst cookie establishment on the history of this side of the Western Hemisphere. It is awful. It's bad cookies. You pay premium prices for cookies that are, one, not that exceptional, but two, they're not warm. You get a four-pack of cookies.
0: Who the hell buys
1: right
0: a cold cookie? Yeah.
1: Like, what are you doing? You get a four-pack of cookies, it's $18.99. They're not warm. There's so many better cookie options, and it leads me to be concerned if you're going to associate yourself with
2: Westwood One presents Today in Women's Sports. The WNBA is celebrating its 30th season, and on Sunday, the Liberty and Sparks met for a very special night. The two franchises squared off in Los Angeles on the same date they played the league's inaugural game, back in 1997. That first contest was won by the Liberty and featured Hall of Famers Lisa Leslie, Rebecca Lobo, and Teresa Witherspoon. They were all on hand to watch Sunday's game, which came down to the final seconds. The Sparks were down by two when 10-time All-Star Nneka Ogumike hit a game-winning three at the buzzer to give LA the 98-97 victory.
3: It feels really good. I've been with the Sparks for so long. I'm so sorry. It's emotional seeing all of these legends in the building, people that didn't get paid their value, and they're still coming here and supporting us. I'm so grateful.
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0: On your day off, Denton. Like, that's literally the equivalent. Getting hurt in practice?
1: I mean, he has literally been flying under the radar about the fragileness of his body.
0: No one's talking about it.
1: No one is talking about it. It's just a fluke injury.
0: I doubt it. Damn, man. Who do you hate the most? But if we had to be certifiable ethical haters, who would you hate the most?
1: Fee, fi, fo, fum.
0: Felt like that was a layup, something that he won't shoot a lot of because he can't get to the basket because his feet are heavy. For Denton Day, I'm Linnell Willingham. Your calls were awesome. Drake Toll's next.
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14: This is This Date in Reds Baseball with team historian Greg Rhodes.
15: June 23rd, 1957, a Sunday doubleheader at Crosley Field between the Reds and the Pirates. And the 22,000 on hand that day certainly got their money's worth. In the opener, Frank Robinson was beaned after hitting a home run. That nearly started a brawl. And in the second game, Robinson was knocked down again, and both teams once more came on the field to discuss the situation. Then the Pirates accused Reds pitcher Raul Sanchez of throwing a spitter. One of the Pirates came out of the dugout with a water bucket, and another did a rain dance behind home plate. Oh yeah, the games. The Reds won both. A day full of baseball and theater at Crosley Field this June 23rd, this date in Reds baseball.
14: This date in Reds baseball is brought to you by the Cincinnati Reds Hall of Fame and Museum, presented by Dinsmore. 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
20: 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There it goes. A three-run go-ahead blast for A. Eugenio Suarez.
21: They're waving around Friedel. Up throwing Anthony. Throw to the plate, not in time. And the Reds walk it off at 11, 6-5.
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0: good right there. The applause the guys got as the crowd started to realize what was happening. 17-year-old Miles Russell's playing the U.S. Open and had asked the governing body, hey, can I swap out my caddy on the 18th hole to let my dad be my caddy? That's the biggest winner of the day right there. That's an intentional way to honor your father who got you there on Father's Day. Shout out to Miles Russell for a mature move and one that the golf world praised this week. And also shout out to the U.S. Open, to the governing body for allowing this to happen, and to Miles Russell for asking, hey, can I do this, USGA? I said, yeah, why not, 17-year-old kid? Have at it. He's 4 years away from having a beer, but he can still have the wherewithal to bring his dad on the golf course as his caddy for the 18th hole. That's pretty cool. Biggest winner of the day, Lionel Messi? This guy's unbelievable. Audio from Fox Sports.
1: Slow down an Argentina attack. Here's Almada on the move for the world champions. Now Medina. Pulled back here. Let's see. Run. Messi! History in Dallas! 40 years to the day since Diego Maradona scored the hand of God. Lionel Messi scores the goal to make him the World Cup's all-time leading scorer.
0: Don't have to add too much right there. This could have been the lead story today. The greatest soccer player of all time,

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7: June 23rd, 1957, a Sunday doubleheader at Crosley Field between the Reds and the Pirates. And the 22,000 on hand that day certainly got their money's worth. In the opener, Frank Robinson was beaned after hitting a home run. That nearly started a brawl. And in the second game, Robinson was knocked down again. And both teams once more came on the field to discuss the situation. Then the Pirates accused Reds pitcher Raul Sanchez of throwing a spitter. One of the Pirates came out of the dugout with a water bucket, and another did a rain dance behind home plate. Oh yeah, the games. The Reds won both. A day full of baseball and theater at Crosley Field this June 23rd, this date in Reds baseball.
6: This date in Reds baseball is brought to you by the Cincinnati Reds Hall of Fame and Museum, presented by Dinsmore. 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
11: June 23rd, 1957, a Sunday doubleheader at Crosley Field between the Reds and the Pirates. And the 22,000 on hand that day certainly got their money's worth. In the opener, Frank Robinson was beaned after hitting a home run. That nearly started a brawl. And in the second game, Robinson was knocked down again. And both teams once more came on the field to discuss the situation. Then the Pirates accused Reds pitcher Raul Sanchez of throwing a spitter. One of the Pirates came out of the dugout with a water bucket, and another did a rain dance behind home plate. Oh yeah, the games. The Reds won both. A day full of baseball and theater at Crosley Field this June 23rd, this date in Reds baseball.
10: This date in Reds baseball is brought to you by the Cincinnati Reds Hall of Fame and Museum, presented by Dinsmore. 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
1: 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ABC, courtesy of The Call. In the last segment, told you why I despise this trade from a Milwaukee Bucks perspective. I understand that they had to make a deal, and I don't think any of the options were great on the table. The fact that they found themselves in this spot and took it to this level with Giannis, when this should have been wrapped up a long time ago, I would be furious if I were a fan of the Milwaukee Bucks. Absolutely furious. But if I were a Miami Heat fan this morning, I would be tickled absolutely pink. They did it again. Pat Riley did it again. Eric Spoelstra did it again. The Miami Heat did it again. Shaquille O'Neal, LeBron James, Jimmy Butler, Giannis Antetokounmpo. From a Miami perspective, whether this leads to a championship or not for the Heat, and we can talk about whether or not it will, this is a trade that you make 1,000 out of 1,000 times. There is not one scenario that exists in this universe or in any multiverse where the answer to this question, do you make this trade and trade these assets for Giannis Antetokounmpo? Not one universe where the answer is not yes. A million out of a million times you click the button. You click yes. You make it happen and you bring Giannis in. Where you don't have to trade Bam Adebayo to make it happen. And yeah, it's possible that all these guys will end up being awesome. I don't think it's likely, but it's possible. And if that happens, then yeah, we can relitigate the trade. But at this moment right now, there is no way, if you're the Miami Heat, that you don't make this trade. And if you're a Heat fan, you have to be absolutely loving life right now. Absolutely loving it. Because you went from Miami, a rudderless team, a team who went 43-39 last year, were the 10 seed, didn't make it out of the play-in. That in my estimation, and I think they clearly agree since they made the trade, they kind of had no way out of purgatory. No way out of basketball limbo that they found themselves in. Not bad enough to be at the bottom or get a top draft pick, and certainly not good enough to contend with the Knicks and the Celtics of the world, and forget about the Thunder and the Spurs, or the Nuggets in the Western Conference. So this is a exceptionally worthy swing of the bat and roll of the dice by Pat Riley and the Miami Heat. Yes, Miami did gut its roster to make this happen. So it's Giannis and it's Bam. You have to find a way to bring back Andrew Wiggins. You got to figure it out with Norm Powell. Davion Mitchell's obviously going to play a ton. Still have a couple of young players that I know the Heat like, with Larson and Jovic on the bench. They still have some work to do. If this were another team, basically almost any other team, I think like Leon Rose has earned the benefit of the doubt now for the Knicks. Brad Stevens is a great GM. Like the Spurs are very well run. Sam Presti and the Thunder, obviously. Like there are really good front offices in the NBA. They are outnumbered by the ones that you probably don't have as much trust in. My question to everybody, where would you put the Miami Heat with Pat Riley and company and Eric Spoelstra and company on your list of most trusted front offices and leadership groups? They're pretty high up there, right? So right now, I think it's fair to say that the Miami Heat, even with Giannis on the roster now with Bam, at this moment, right now, the Heat are not the best team in the Eastern Conference. And I think you can make the case that the Heat aren't one of the top two teams in the Eastern Conference. That's certainly how the betting market has it. At BetMGM right now, the Celtics are the favorite to win the East, plus 240. We'll get to Boston and Jaylen Brown in a little bit. The reigning Eastern Conference and NBA champion Knicks, my Knicks, plus 275. Then Miami is the third choice, plus 650, followed by Detroit, Indiana, Cleveland, the Sixers, the Hawks, the Magic, etc. Miami has work to do. The Knicks have a ton of depth. Boston has a ton of depth, and you can criticize maybe Boston should have been willing to part with some of that depth to get Giannis. Clearly, they weren't willing to do that. The offer was Jaylen Brown and 2 ones. Now, again, if this is, you know, more than half of the teams in the league, you probably don't feel as good about it. Are they going to be able to fill out the roster to get creative? Maybe players take less money to play there. You probably don't feel great if this is the majority of teams in the league making the swing for Giannis, assuming you have the roster, right? And you have Bam and the other players. But this is Pat Riley and the Miami Heat we're talking about. And I don't know how you don't have confidence that Miami's going to be able to fill out this roster around Giannis and Bam. Of course they're going to be able to. Of course, they're going to, they always figure it out. Now, the insinuation is not like Chris Bosh and LeBron James are coming to town, although I've seen LeBron's name floated out there as maybe returning to Miami. I can never see that happening. So the insinuation is not that this is going to be like 2010 where everyone's taking their talents to South Beach. But I mean, really? You don't think they're going to make this happen? And this is going to be a respectable roster when it's all said and done? It's a great trade for the Miami Heat. A great trade. Even if it's just 3 to 4 years of Giannis, 3 years of Giannis when he's still playing at this level, yeah. Like, you take that swing. You take a crack at it. Because you were never winning with this roster being what it was. And you were never going to be bad enough to bottom out. So now, you take your shot at a championship, and if you fail, and they may fail, and to candidly, I think they probably, not definitely, but they probably will fail. When Giannis starts to get older, which is happening now, obviously, on the wrong side of 30, Bam's going to continue to age, and Milwaukee's going to have a bunch of their first-round picks at the start of next decade. Like, maybe then you bottom out. Maybe then it happens. So I actually think they put themselves in position in the short term and the long term to potentially contend. I love it for the Miami Heat. I love it. And when it comes down to it, all that's really going to matter for Miami this regular season, it's not going to be, can they be, of course you want to be the one seed, right? For Miami, it's just going to be, can you stay healthy getting into the playoffs? Can Giannis be healthy heading into the postseason? Because let's think about the East, and let's set aside New York and Boston right now. Because I do think, and I am a Knicks fan, but I'm being honest, right? If I felt like the Heat were better than the Knicks, you know I would say it. But I think the Knicks and the Celtics are still right now the best teams in the Eastern Conference. And maybe you want to say Miami's third. Now, Miami might not be the 3 seed come playoff time, because you can make a case that Detroit, who are just the 1 seed in the Eastern Conference and won a million games last year in the regular season, maybe Detroit has a better regular season record. Maybe the Cavs have a better regular season record. Maybe Indiana has a better regular season record with Tyrese Halliburton set to return. But when we get to playoff time, and like, come on. And like, Pistons fans get really mad at this. Are you really going to argue against it? Like the Heat against the Pistons in the playoffs? And Miami has Giannis? And I think Cade Cunningham's great. We just saw what happened with Detroit in the postseason. We just saw it. Getting blown out at home against James Harden and the Cavs in Game 7. Come on. Miami or Cleveland? Who do you trust more? Kenny Atkinson, who's convinced the Cavs beat the Knicks in the Eastern Conference Final, or Eric Spoelstra? Come on. Come on. So the Heat have some work to do still. It's not just Miami is the favorite in the East. I don't think they are. I don't think they're a top two team in the East. But for Miami, you literally went from what was the upside case for the 2026-27 Heat prior to this deal? The 6 seed? Like, what is it? Absolute upside case. You went from that to a team where if you tell yourself a story, and it's not the most far-fetched story, this team could be playing for the Eastern Conference Championship next year. Not impossible. And I know that Giannis is on the wrong side of 30. And I understand that last year's a brutal year and he barely played basketball and that the shine has worn off a little bit with Giannis in the public eye. This is still a top 5 or 6 player in the league. Period. And the Heat just got him. And they got him again for Tyler Hero, Khalil Ware, Jaime Jaquez, Kasparis Iachachonis, and a bunch of draft picks next decade. I almost can't believe this happened. Good for Miami. Good for Riley. Good for Spo. Good for the Heat fans. And again, I feel terrible for fans of the Milwaukee Bucks. And I'll say this as a Knicks fan, and I do think, and maybe I am being a little bit of a homer, it's possible, I do think the Knicks are the best team in the East right now. I do think that. We'll see what happens next year. But I'll tell you, this Knicks-Heat rivalry, now with Giannis on the Heat, and the Knicks just winning an NBA championship, we're about to party like it's 1997. Like it's 1999. Like the first Knicks Heat game this year, I want Tim Hardaway and PJ Brown and Chris Childs and Jeff Van Gundy and Allen Houston. I want them all there sitting. And of course, Alonzo Mourning, who we know will be there as a member of the Heat front office. I want all of them there. Knicks Heat this season, with Giannis now a member of Miami, as the kids would say, is about to be a movie. An A-plus grand slam trade for the Miami Heat, getting Giannis Antetokounmpo for a poo-poo platter of players and draft picks. The kind of trade where if this happened in your fantasy football league, you would want to kick out the Milwaukee Bucks GM. And also kick out the Miami Heat GM. You don't want either of those guys in your fantasy football league. And it just happened in real life. So credit to the Miami Heat. They outbid the Boston Celtics. And they are able to snag the big fish and bring Giannis to South Beach. Now what happens with the Boston Celtics? And what happens with Jaylen Brown? Will Jaylen Brown be a Celtic? Game one this season. We'll talk about it on the other side and also get into the Julius Randle trade from Minnesota to Brooklyn and whatever the hell the Washington Wizards just did with Trae Young. Coming up next here on a Tuesday.
2: South Beach is going Greek.
3: Yeah!
2: The Miami Heat have won the Giannis Antetokounmpo sweepstakes, acquiring the two-time MVP in a blockbuster deal that includes Tyler Hero. Can Giannis restore Heat culture and put Miami back in the title picture? Westwood One Sports.
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17: I used to work at a bank. 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When people walk into your office when you work at a bank, they want to see someone that looks like they have their stuff together. You wouldn't be as likely to entrust your money to a place where they were all wearing sweatpants and hoodies, and they all looked like they were going to the frat house.

0: just a fact. 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Totally fine. 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

0: We will break down everything that happened today in the NBA and tonight in the NBA draft. Until then, I'm Nick Kostos wishing you minimal sweats, winning bets, the absolute very best of luck. Our good pals, Bleck and Abdallah, coming up next on Westwood One Sports.
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18: June 23rd, 1957, a Sunday doubleheader at Crosley Field between the Reds and the Pirates. And the 22,000 on hand that day certainly got their money's worth. In the opener, Frank Robinson was beaned after hitting a home run. That nearly started a brawl. And in the second game, Robinson was

0: knocked down again, and both teams once more came on the field to discuss the situation. Then the Pirates accused Reds pitcher Raul Sanchez of throwing a spitter. One of the Pirates came out of the dugout with a water bucket, and another did a rain dance behind home plate. Oh yeah, the games. The Reds won both. A day full of baseball and theater at Crosley Field this June 23rd, this date in Reds baseball.
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3: It's nice to be back. Hopefully you had a nice long weekend if you had Friday off. We had Friday off. It was great. I took Monday off as well. Went down to good old Chattanooga, saw the family, added a refrigerator jumper to the bunch. Chris, so my family has this, I don't know if it's a long-standing tradition, but when I was a child, my uncle used to take us, put us on the top of our grandparents' refrigerator, and we would jump off. I don't know if your family does anything like that. Ever did? Probably not.
4: I mean, I'm mixed, but even the white side of my family didn't do that, Jonathan.
3: Okay. So I've got two nephews. One is old enough. And so we threw him up there. He had a blast. We jumped off the fridge for hours. I'm so serious. Because he's three, and three-year-olds think stuff like that's fun.
4: Not so much that, but why are we jumping off the refrigerator?
3: That's what my uncles did to me growing up, and so I was like, we got to keep the tradition going.
4: Like just onto the ground, or are you jumping?
3: No. We're catching them for full. No. We are catching them. They're jumping into an adult's arms. Promise.
4: You're from Arkansas.
3: Yeah, kind of.
4: Weird traditions in Arkansas.
3: I mean, I don't know anyone else who does this. So I think it's just a Smith thing. So if you have any weird family traditions, let us know. I'd be intrigued to hear. Welcome into the Real Jonathan Smith Show here on Indy Sports Ticket. Thanks for tuning in. No matter how you're tuning in, whether that's YouTube, Indy Sports Ticket, if you want to head over there and subscribe, you can watch the show on X _ Jonathan Smith to follow me there. And watch the show there. You can also listen on that Indy Sports Ticket app. So in addition to jumping off of the refrigerator growing up, I also grew up in church. I've stayed in church. Shout out to Emmanuel down there in Greenwood. You are invited, as always. But I'll never forget being a child, going to church, running around with my friends after service, and my mom saying, "Jonathan, other siblings, it's time for us to go home." And then we would walk for the door. And then my mom would see one of her friends. And then she would stop. And she would talk for like 15 to 20 minutes to one of her friends. All the while, I would be standing there thinking, "Hey, mom, do you remember when you said that we were leaving? Are we actually going to do that or not? If not, like, you know, me and my friends had plans to go jump off the fridge in the kitchen. So if we're going to be here, that would be nice to know." That's how I think everyone felt about the Giannis trade until the news broke late last night. It was frustrating. I finished prepping the show, sat down to play video games, as I do to end my evenings. And then the Shams tweet came through, and I was like, gosh dang, I had to pause my game and everything. Okay? So first, Giannis wants to leave. And then he's like, no. Let me stay. And because of that, he didn't get traded at the trade deadline in February when he almost ended up going to Minnesota. Sunday, though, we finally get these reports that the Giannis trade was expected to be happening in the next 48 hours. It finally happened. Jimmy Haslam, Bucks owner or co-owner, came out and said he wanted to get the deal done before the draft. Congratulations to them. They did. Congratulations to the Miami Heat. They finally got their guy. And I'm glad they did. I think the Bucks made a mistake in the trade partner that they chose. I would have taken the Boston Celtics offer if I was the Bucks. I know Giannis wanted to go to Miami more than he wanted to go anywhere else. But when you're making a move like this, you have to have the interest of the franchise in mind first, not the interest of the player that you're trading. The Bucks, I think, failed on that front. If you missed the news, Miles Turner's getting several more teammates. Here's the breakdown of the trade. Giannis Antetokounmpo and Bobby Portis go to Miami for Tyler Hero, Indiana legend Khalil Ware, Jaime Jaquez Jr., Kasparis Jakusionis, three first-round picks, including the number 13 pick in this year's NBA draft, which is tonight, by the way. One pick swap and one second-rounder. Let's start with the Miami side of this. Miami basically just bought a massive multi-million dollar mansion, but had to sell all their furniture, their car, and their kitchen appliances just to afford the down payment. Sure, the house looks incredible from the outside, but they're sleeping on the floor in sleeping bags they got from Dollar General. Miami completely gutted their roster for Giannis. So for the Pacers, I am so glad that Giannis got sent to Miami. Because Bam Adebayo, Giannis, maybe Norman Powell, who they're probably not going to be able to re-sign in free agency because he's going to be so expensive, Andrew Wiggins and Heat culture don't exactly scare me as much as the combination of Jason Tatum, Giannis, Derek White, Peyton Pritchard, and the rest of the role players that Boston has. Okay? Now, facing Miami is now like fighting a heavyweight boxer who doesn't have a corner crew. If you can just survive the big punches, which is Miami's starting lineup, they're going to get exhausted, and you can beat them. Facing, you know, Boston with Giannis would have been like trying to fight a swarm of hornets. Also, since Jaylen Brown's name was publicly reported in the trade, here come all the Jaylen Brown rumors. You know that's not going to sit well. We'll get to that in a minute. But depth has been a theme of the past two NBA finals. The Pacers and Thunder, two finals ago, were deep teams. The Pacers were playing like 9 or 10 players. The Thunder were playing 9 or 10. Depth was important. The Knicks and Spurs this year were deep teams. The Miami Heat are no longer a deep team, and they forfeited their 13th pick this year to add to the depth that they now desperately need. They sent away 3 of their top 8 players and their lottery pick from last year. Oh, and their lottery pick this year. All of that in exchange for a 31-year-old superstar who's had injuries pile up over the last few seasons. Trading for Giannis right now is like buying a high-end luxury sports car with 150,000 miles on it. It looks beautiful sitting in the driveway, but you are absolutely terrified every time the engine makes a funny noise. Every time Giannis hits the deck, people in Miami are going to be holding their breath. They need more depth. Also, Bobby Portis, he's 31. He's a good player, but he can't be your best player off the bench. You're in trouble. You need a little bit more than that. Okay, they don't have a backup center right now. So congrats on getting Giannis, but I'm not sure the Miami Heat are a title contender in an Eastern Conference with the Indiana Pacers, Boston Celtics, New York Knicks, and Detroit Pistons. I'd take all 4 of those teams right now over Miami. And I may take the Cleveland Cavaliers as well. So congratulations to Giannis as well. You went from a bad team in Milwaukee where it's cold to a below average team in Miami where it's warm. So congratulations on the weather upgrade. Doesn't feel like he upgraded on much more than that. Because part of the issue in Milwaukee was they didn't have the assets to build around Giannis, and now Giannis is in a place where Miami doesn't have the assets to build around him. What you see is what you get. So if I'm Giannis, I would have rather have gone to Boston, and if I'm the Bucks, I can't believe that they didn't take the Celtics offer. Because when you look at what they got from Miami, where's the hope? There is no hope. They're all Colts fans now. They're dreading the next regular season when it comes around. The Celtics offered Jaylen Brown and two first-round picks. So it's one less pick. But the Bucks are going to have to get incredibly lucky with their in their deal with Miami to find a player as good as Jaylen Brown. I know he's 29, but at worst, you trade Jaylen Brown for more picks. By the way, that's what the Bucks are about to do. They are reportedly shopping Tyler Hero. They're going to flip him for more stuff. I'm going to go out on a limb and say you would have gotten more for Jaylen Brown than you would have gotten for Tyler Hero. Milwaukee could have gotten the two firsts from Boston and then flipped Jaylen Brown for three more. Instead, they got a bunch of scraps from the Heat. Milwaukee chose to trade a crisp, pristine $100 bill for a handful of crumpled up $5 bills, some loose quarters, and a couple of expired gift cards. Tyler Hero is a good player, but he's a one-time all-star. Everyone else that they got is a rotation player at best. Jame Hawkins, I like him. Good player off the bench. Khalil Ware is a stretch five who can protect the rim. Everybody is looking for one of those. So, you know, great job. Good for you. But that's really it. That's really it. Okay, I personally would have preferred to get the superstar and two first-round picks than one solid player in Tyler Hero, some scraps and three first-round picks. Kasperis Yekusionis couldn't even get on the floor for Miami last year. I mean, come on now. We'll see how this plays out. Maybe, you know, Yekusionis goes to Milwaukee and he's, you know, he ends up being a good player. Maybe whoever Milwaukee gets with the 10th and 13th pick turns into a star. Probably not. But I really don't feel like there's a real winner in this trade. Like, I don't think that the Bucks got anything for them to build around for the future. They don't have anything in the trade that they can hang their hat on. And then Miami, yeah, you got Giannis, but you don't have much else. That's it. Okay? The Heat got more name recognition. I don't know if that's really what you're looking for when you make a trade. They also got an older player with recent injury struggles that's going to be asked to do everything like he was in Milwaukee. Miami doesn't have a second offensive option right now that I love. Because guess what? Norman Powell has a chance. He doesn't come back. I'm interested to see how Giannis looks next to Bam, who can't space the floor. I have a lot of questions about how the Heat are going to put this together. Looking at their roster right now, I don't think it makes a ton of sense. I don't think they have the proper spacing around Giannis. Then for Milwaukee, they're going to be bad. And the Blazers are overjoyed about that because they have all of Milwaukee's picks. Also, the Bucks don't have a star. They could have added one with Jaylen Brown. Speaking of Jaylen Brown, the loser in all of this are the Boston Celtics. Boston basically just accidentally texted their current girlfriend a text that was meant for their ex, and now they're trying to survive the fallout. You ever do that, Chris? You ever send a text to someone and be like, ah, crap, that wasn't for them?
4: Who hasn't?
3: Me. I'm very careful.
4: Okay. Well, it's not fun.
3: It's not.
4: It's as advertised.
3: It's a lot of screaming and yelling.
4: It's interesting. To say the least, for sure.
3: There you go.
4: I'm not going to get into details.
3: Okay. Nice. Good. Good. Jaylen Brown's not going to be happy that his name was in the trade. It already seemed like he wanted out. Now I'm willing to bet that he's going to get out. It's going to happen. I don't think he's going to be a Boston Celtic for much longer. Here's a team, maybe. The Minnesota Timberwolves. They traded away Julius Randle yesterday. They've got a $33 million trade exception that freed up a lot of cap space for them. They have the space now to bring in a Jaylen Brown or another star, I suppose, if there's another disgruntled star out there. But they were a potential landing spot for Giannis back in February around the trade deadline. Minnesota's looking to make a move. So the Giannis sweepstakes are over. let's get into the Jaylen Brown sweepstakes, I guess. Not really. I think I'm cool on sweepstakes for a while. IU fan talking about Khalil Ware being a good NBA player. He is. You need a player like Khalil Ware on your roster. I think Miles Turner's excited about the trade. He's now the best player in Milwaukee. Actually, I don't know if that's true or not. It's probably Tyler Hero. But will Tyler Hero be 2 hours late for the plane like Miles Turner said Giannis always was? I don't know. We'll see if that happens or not. But he's got to be excited. He's going to get to take more shots. For people asking about where Julius Randle ended up, he got sent to Brooklyn, which is just got to be brutal. Terrible. The Knicks just won the title. Now you got to go play for Brooklyn, a team absolutely no one cares about. But yeah, just a lot of stuff going on. We got a text on the text line, 317-228-1430. If you want to text there, someone asking if Braden Smith is going to get minutes for the Heat next year. I mean, if they draft him, I don't know if the Heat, do the Heat have a second round pick this year? It's a good question because they have picks number 13, or they had pick number 13. They also have pick number 41. We'll see if he falls that far. It's a real possibility because they need guys who can come in and play. Like, I'll be honest, if I was Miami, I would probably want to take a center before I took a 5'10" guard who has to have the ball. Because guess what, Braden Smith? You're not going to have the ball when you're playing with Bam Adebayo and Giannis. So, I mean, if they draft him, sure, but they've got guards. They got Davion Mitchell. They had a backup guard that they took in the second round out of Arizona. He was the 44th pick last year. Isn't it weird how I remember everything about him, but I can't for the life of me remember his name? Jeez. His name is Pele Larson. There it is. He had some nice, moments here and there. Drew Smith's a decent player. So I don't know if they really need a guard. So I don't know if Braden Smith makes a ton of sense for them. They need a center. That's what they need. We'll see if they take that at pick 41 tomorrow, because we had the first round of the NBA draft tonight. We're going to have Joseph George on at 1 o'clock to talk about the NBA draft. Very excited about that. And, I just want to keep going over the draft. It kicks off tonight. And while everyone's falling in love with, 42-inch verticals, I want the guy who moves like silk. That's Cam Boozer. He's the best player in this class. I'll continue to tell you why in 3 minutes.
5: 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I've been following this here treasure map all day. Time to dig. Oh, I once knew a lesson old Charlie was...
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3: Coming up at 1 o'clock, we'll have Joseph George, who writes for the Silver Bulletin, does a really good job covering the NBA. He's been doing a great job covering the draft as well. He joins the show at 1 o'clock. The NBA draft starts tonight. I think the NBA draft is going in this order. I think A.J. DeBonce is going to go number one. I think the Jazz are going to take Darren Peterson at two. The Grizzlies will take Cam Boozer at three. And then Caleb Wilson will go fourth to the Bulls. With that being said, I think Cam Boozer is going to be the best player in this draft class. In the future, teams are going to travel to Memphis, and staying in that hotel will be their second biggest problem because they're going to be dealing with Cam Boozer. For those who don't get that reference, the hotels in Memphis apparently suck. Again, Cam Boozer is going to be the best player in this draft class. Everyone is talking about his lack of athleticism. And I think that's insane. Cam Boozer is a great athlete. Do you know who else is a great athlete? Jalen Brunson. And I say that, and people say, oh, well, you know, Jalen Brunson has like a vertical of 30 inches, and Anthony Richardson can dunk a basketball, and Jalen Brunson cannot. Basketball is about so much more than being able to dunk and being able to jump high. Okay, Cam Boozer's a great athlete. He's just so fluid and smooth, you can't tell. He's not as explosive of an athlete as the other three top four prospects, but basketball is more about lateral movement and agility than it is explosiveness. You can play below the rim in the NBA for a long time, but as soon as your lateral quickness and agility leave, you're screwed. Explosiveness in the NBA is like horsepower in a sports car. Looks great on paper, sounds awesome when you rev the engine, but lateral agility, that's the steering and the brakes. Much more important than horsepower. A car that can only go 0 to 60 in a straight line is going to crash very quickly. I think Cam Boozer handles the corners better than any of the other top four prospects. For example, Caleb Wilson is regarded as the athletic freak of this draft class. 6'10", 39 and a half inch vertical. That's why he's going to go fourth overall. When you hear people talk about him, none of it's about basketball. It's all about the measurements and the potential that he possesses. Drafting Caleb Wilson is like buying a house strictly because it has a massive backyard. Sure, the footprint's huge, but you still have to build the actual house, and it has to be nice, and you have to be able to live in it. With A.J. DeBonce, I don't mind him going first because he's already a really good basketball player. If people have him as the top guy in this draft, I get it because he's really good, okay? Very athletic, but also has a really nice feel for the game. The knock on Boozer is he's not a great athlete. Here's how he compares to Caleb Wilson and some of the other guy and the other three top four prospects. Okay, so here, so in terms of size compared to Caleb Wilson, he's 3/4 inch shorter, but his wingspan is 1.5 inches longer. Or excuse me, 1.25 inches longer. That's a lot. 1.25 inches? Watch out. Cam Boozer also moves better. He had better times in the lane agility and the shuttle run than Caleb Wilson did. Here's something crazy. Cam Boozer had a better lane agility time than Darren Peterson, who's a guard and weighs like 50 pounds less than Cam Boozer does. And Darren Peterson only beat him by 0.4 seconds in the shuttle run. Now, maybe Darren Peterson was cramping, but I think if that was the case, he wouldn't have done any of those tests at the combine. Cam Boozer also had the same lane agility and shuttle run time as AJ Dabonsa, who's supposed to be this superhuman athlete. Okay, now, there's two reasons, I think, why people think that Cam Boozer's not a great athlete. One, Cam Boozer is bigger and he's thicker. And bigger athletes always appear to be moving slower than they actually are. Think about a freight train versus a dirt bike. The dirt bike looks like it's flying because it's loud and it's twitchy and it's small. The freight train looks like it's just cruising, but if you check the speedometer, it's going like 100 miles an hour. You just can't tell because of the sheer size of it. Boozer has like 30 pounds on AJ Dabonsa and moved just as well as he did at the combine. That's incredible. We talk about that with offensive linemen all the time. Oh, that guy's 6'6", 300 pounds, and he just ran a 4.940. What in the world? Cam Boozer weighs like 30 to 40 more pounds than Caleb Wilson does, and he moves faster than he does. Second, smoothness doesn't always look fast. Like, if you watch Shai Gilgeous-Alexander play basketball, he does not look fast or quick when he has the ball, yet no one can stay in front of him. And defensively, he stays in front of most guys because he is incredibly quick. He's just a very smooth and fluid mover. I think Cam Boozer falls in the same category as a smooth mover that is much quicker than you realize when you actually see him in person as opposed to on TV. Now, all three of those other guys did jump higher than Cam Boozer did. That's great. I mean, Cam Boozer still jumped 35 inches at 250 pounds. That's kind of insane. But again, all those guys jumped higher. Great for them. Okay. Do you know what guys do more than anything else in basketball when you play the game? Chris, what do you think guys do more than anything else when they play basketball?
4: Flop.
3: Nice. Great. Great joke. Seriously, though. Don't overthink.
4: Okay.
3: They're constantly doing this.
4: Running?
3: Yes. They're moving. That's what you do more than anything else when you play basketball. You move, you cut, and you react to the different movements that the offense or defense makes. Cam Boozer at 250 pounds is the most fluid mover of the top four prospects. I would also argue he's the best basketball player of the bunch. He's the best passer. He shot 39% from three. He did everything for Duke. He brought the ball up the floor because his brother, a point guard, couldn't. He was a double-digit rebounder. He averaged 22 points per game. He hit threes. He scored on the block. He beat guys off the bounce. He played through guys' chests. I understand it doesn't look the same. And we get caught up so often in how things look. This happens a lot. But smooth movement doesn't pop the same way a 42-inch vertical does, but it's more important. And I say that because the NBA is more of a perimeter game, especially if you're a wing like Boozer and Dabonsa and Caleb Wilson and Darren Peterson. Now, obviously, you'd like for them to be both, and I'd argue a 35-inch vertical at 250 pounds is pretty dang explosive. But explosiveness is a sexier thing than lateral quickness. But lateral quickness is more important. Everyone wants a sexy girlfriend or wife. Okay? I would argue it's important. But you know what it's not more important than? A girlfriend or wife that you get along with and that you like. That's more important. Now, you'd obviously like your girlfriend or wife to be both sexy and easy to get along with. I checked both of those boxes. Okay? But one's more important than the other. Okay? Again, you'd like your girlfriend or wife to be both sexy and easy to get along with, but one will keep you from losing half of your stuff in a divorce. Okay? Cam Boozer is not as explosive as the guys who are going to get drafted in front of him. He's not going one. It really seems like the Wizards are going to take AJ DeBonta. Cam Boozer could go two since Carlos Boozer is one of the scouts for the Jazz. You know, Carlos Boozer played for the Jazz for a long time. But at the same time, knowing what I know about the Angels, the general manager and the president of basketball operations, Danny Ainge and his son, what I know about them is they care about star power. And there's a lot of people smarter than me that really think Darren Peterson has that. You know, last week or 2 weeks ago, whenever it was, I was running through draft takes. There are people who think that Darren Peterson's ceiling, not floor, ceiling is Kobe Bryant's. That's a nice ceiling. I understand taking a risk on that. But for Cam Boozer, I think he's going to be really good. Just because of how well he moves and just how good he is at basketball. When you look at the Pacers have two explosive athletes on their team. Aaron Nesmith, who jumps like 40 inches, and Obi Toppin, who also jumps like 40 inches. And those are two really good players because of their athleticism. You know, it allows Obi Toppin to be great in transition. It allows him to challenge guys at the rim defensively. You know, same thing with Aaron Nesmith, right? Like, he's very explosive going to the rim, right? He's very explosive getting up and blocking shots. But the reason why Aaron Nesmith is a stud is because he's so laterally quick that he can guard pretty much anybody in the NBA that plays the 1, 2, or 3. Okay? That's what it is. Also, the Pacers' two best players, who are they? Tyrese Halliburton and Pascal Siakam. Guess what neither one of them are? Explosive athletes. They're both incredibly quick. They're both big, like Cam Boozer. And they do a great job of using their size to get into their shots. And guess what? Those two non-explosive athletes, by NBA standards, obviously, have a really good chance to lead the Pacers to another NBA Finals this upcoming season. Don't fall in love with the sexiness of a 42-inch vertical. Fall in love with the reliability of a good jump shooter, rebounder, passer, and an elite fluid mover. That's Cam Boozer. He's probably going to fall to 3. If I had to put money on it, that's where I would bet that he ends up. With that being said, I still think he's going to be the best player in this draft class. Okay, again, don't fall for the 42-inch vertical. Go get the guy who moves better than anybody else in this draft class. Okay, now, what if I gave you a job offer? And I said, hey, man, I'll give you more money to work less. Chris, would you take that?
4: In a heartbeat.
3: In a heartbeat. Don't blame him. What if I also told you you have absolutely zero transfer portal headaches to deal with? Think that'd make you even happier. Can you really blame Dusty May for leaving Ann Arbor, where it's cold and yeah, for Dallas, fifth largest city in the country, if I remember correctly? I don't blame him at all. Now, there's a domino effect that this leaves behind, and it's going to impact Indiana. I'll tell you why in 3 minutes.
18: 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I'm Dr. Katie Jenner, Indiana Secretary of Education, here to tell you how reading 30 minutes per day can improve the trajectory of a child's life. 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
6: Shout out to Bluebell Ice Cream. They dropped off a lot of ice cream at the studios today. I'm having gooey butter cake right now, and it's delicious. Will I be taking more home? You bet I will be. That stuff's awesome. Anyway, Dusty May leaving Michigan, heading to Dallas. He will be the head coach of the Dallas Mavericks, and I do not blame him. Welcome to the Real Jonathan Smith Show here on Indy Sports Ticket. Thank you for tuning in, no matter how you're tuning in. YouTube, X, the Indy Sports Ticket app, 1430 AM, so many ways to listen. There's really no excuse not to. What else are you going to listen to? I mean, come on now. So when you look at this option made by Dusty May, you can't blame him. When the transfer portal is constantly rolling, it just makes the job more involved, even than what it used to be. Coaching in college right now is like running a restaurant where the entire wait staff can quit in the middle of the dinner rush without notice. And all of a sudden, you're spending half your night on Yelp trying to find new waiters. As a guy who worked in a restaurant for a long time and worked with people who would just quit in the middle of stuff, it sucks. In the NBA, at least everybody has a contract. And in the NBA, you only have to coach. That's all you have to do. Okay, now obviously you're dealing with a different kind of athlete, but even that's not that different anymore. Those college athletes are making so much money that you're dealing with egos and overpaid players. Kind of sounds like the NBA. Players are older now as well. Yaxel Lindenborg was 24. He was the best player for Michigan last year. Coach May's best player in Dallas is 19. Okay, Coach May has dealt with, you know, young 20-year-old athletes that think that they're hot stuff. Okay, he'll be fine dealing with that. Okay, and I think he's going to do a really good job with the Dallas Mavericks. As a lifelong Dallas Mavericks fan, Chris, I hope you heard that. That may be on our next trivia. I like the hire. We'll see if it works out. Now, here's a take I will not accept because I find it stupid. College sports are in a terrible place because coaches like Dusty May are fleeing for the pros. This has always been the case. It's always been the case. As long as recruiting is a thing, this isn't going to change. The NBA and NFL have always been more appealing jobs because it's more coaching and less of the other stuff. And a lot of the other stuff's bullcrap. Boosters, NIL donors, 18-year-old kids threatening to transfer if you don't give them a bigger bag. Also, question. Does it mean that college basketball is in a better place than the NBA because John Shire, Duke's head coach, turned down the Mavericks job to stay at Duke? Does that mean college basketball is in a better place than the pros? No. It's just preference. But here's the thing. Nick Saban, Jim Harbaugh, Jimmy Johnson, Jerry Tarkenen, and Chip Kelly all left college football for the pros before NIL was a thing. Rick Pitino, John Calipari, Billy Donovan, Brad Stevens, John Beilein, and Lon Kruger all left college basketball for the NBA before NIL was a thing in college basketball. The pros have always been better jobs than college jobs have been. And that's never going to change no matter what they do. It's less work for more money. Who wouldn't take that gig? I love doing a three-hour show. But if someone called me and said, hey, Jonathan, we would like for you to do a show an hour a day, and we'll double your pay, I'm probably going to take that job. I mean, seriously. Like, the vast majority of people would take a job that's less work for more money, especially if they've already reached the mountaintop, like Dusty May has. He's won a national title. There's nothing else for him to do in college basketball. Okay, college basketball's fine. It's more entertaining than ever. But guess what? A college basketball job will never be better than an NBA job. Because it's less work for more money. Everybody would sign up for that. Now, here's the fun thing. Here's the fun thing. I think, at least. Those Michigan players on a Michigan team that was supposed to be awesome this year, they can hit the portal. And if my research is correct, Indiana basketball has 12 players on scholarship right now between 4 incoming freshmen, 7 transfers, and Trent Sicily coming back. That means they have 3 scholarships remaining to give out. I guarantee you that some of those Michigan players are going to transfer because they showed up. I know people think that players play for the brand. That's not true. They're playing for the money and the coach. And they all went over there to play for Dusty May, who's not there anymore. And I also guarantee you that some of those players are going to be good enough to make IU better, and IU should go after them. When a head coach leaves like this, it can be an absolute estate sale. And if it is at Michigan, if all these guys are lining up to leave, Indiana needs to be the first in line in the driveway with the biggest U-Haul that they can rent. Elliot Cadeau won Most Outstanding Player at the Final Four last year. He can really shoot it at the point guard spot. I think he would make Indiana better. Trey McKinney was like a 5-star freshman last year. Came along big time in the NCAA tournament. Hit the dagger to send UConn home in the national title game. Michigan doesn't go on that run without him. He was really good last year. And guess what? He could make Indiana better this year at the shooting guard spot. If Indiana thinks they need a big or a wing, then Michigan has those as well. They did a lot of work in the big man market. They brought in Tennessee's J.P. Estrella, Cincinnati's Mustafa Teum, and LSU's Jalen Reed. 3 bigs that may look to leave. And if they go to Indiana, would probably help Indiana out a little bit. Okay? Those 3 guys were all intended to replace 3 potential lottery picks in Yaxel Lindenborg, Merez Johnson, and Adai Mara. Okay, they also landed a really nice freshman class. I believe it finished 4th, headlined by 5-star wing Brandon McCoy and a top 50 stretch big named Quinn Costello. I would be surprised if no one left Michigan. Indiana is going to have a great chance to add to their already good transfer portal class. The question is if they can land any of them and how aggressive IU is in going out and trying to get some of those players. I think they should be super aggressive because one thing you never want to be short on is talent. So go get more talented players. It'll only make you better. Okay, speaking of getting better, the U.S. men's national team is legitimately good at soccer. Feels like a very weird thing to say, but they've looked like one of the best teams in the World Cup so far, and their best player has only played in 45 minutes of it. They're going to play Turkey Thursday night, 10 p.m. Can't wait. I'm staying up for it. So is Chris, right?
5: Maybe.
6: Don't do that. Come on now.
5: Yes.
6: Okay? Guess what? That game doesn't matter because Team USA has already won their group, and Turkey, not Turkey A, Turkey, however people say it. It's Turkey. It's been Turkey for 26 years, at least, maybe longer. Turkey. They've already been eliminated. This is the first time the U.S. men's national team has ever won their group with a game to spare. They're likely going to get to rest Christian Pulisic again. and they're going to sit all their players with yellow cards. Okay, we're going to get to see some of the bench guys. That's exciting because depth is important because players get hurt. Hopefully we see Gio Reyna again. If you don't know who that is, he was the guy who scored the fourth goal against Paraguay. He's also an incredible talent. I was texting with Colt Booth earlier in the week. We had him on last week. And he laid it out. And we were texting about, you know, Gio Reyna. And Gio Reyna's talented enough to be the best soccer player in the history of the United States. He's that good. He's got some issues, though. Let's see if we can iron those out. Okay, I'm glad that the U.S. men's national team has already clinched their group. I'm even more glad by how they've done it. And I'm super, you know, I don't know, excited is not the right word here. I find it very amusing how much the rest of the world hates that we're good at soccer. Australia's still whining about their 2-0 loss to us. But the way that Team USA has done it has been fun. They've been the aggressor in both matches. They're actually creating shots, not just scoring off counterattacks. They didn't give up a goal to Australia. That broke a 14 consecutive match streak where Team USA had given up at least one goal. Okay, they've been so much fun to watch. I could not imagine watching a team like Australia and rooting for them, spending the majority of the game defending your own goal, hoping for a chance for a quick counterattack. Playing soccer like Australia did is like going into a boxing match and just covering your face for 12 rounds, hoping the other guy slips on a banana peel. It's miserable to watch, and it's an admission of weakness. It's like the Jake Paul and Mike Tyson fight. It was over before it started. You're fully admitting you're just not as good as your opponent when you play that kind of soccer. And that's who the U.S. men's national team used to be. But they aren't that anymore. In general, I think the United States does two things better than any other country in the world in general. This is not a soccer thing. I think in the United States, we win and we entertain better than any other country in pretty much anything. And right now, when you watch the U.S. men's national team play soccer, that is what they're doing. They're winning, and they're doing it in an entertaining fashion. How can you ask for much more than that? Now, some things have also fallen their way. For example, Chris Richards has looked incredibly healthy. He was a question mark health-wise before the tournament started. Their midfield has dominated possession in both games. They haven't made any mind-boggling mistakes. Their goalie still makes me nervous, but he's held up so far. They've proven that they're good. You do not clinch your group with a game to spare if you're bad. It's like Miami, Ohio. You knew they weren't bad because they went 31-0 or whatever it was before they finally lost in their conference tournament. Same thing. If you win 30 games in college basketball, you're not bad. If you win your group in the World Cup with a game to spare, you're not bad. And I think Team USA is capable of beating anyone in this tournament with the exception of France. It's the only team that I've seen where I'm like, yeah, I don't know if Team USA could really hang with them. They're just too powerful on the attack, and the U.S. men's national team doesn't have the defenders to deal with them, and they don't have some superhuman goalie to keep them in games either. Anyone else, though, they can beat. They're good enough to do that. This is a team that should win their round of 32 game and could potentially be favored in their round of 16 game. Couldn't tell you the last time that happened. This is supposed to be our golden generation of soccer, and they've lived up to it so far. But they have to keep the train rolling. With the U.S. men's national team winning their group, they'll play a third-place group finisher in the round of 32. There are a few teams I would like for them to avoid. Third place in Group E is going to be either Ivory Coast or Ecuador. Both of those teams are talented, could give Team USA some trouble. Group F's third place team could be the Netherlands, Japan, or Sweden. All three of those teams are good. Senegal is likely going to finish third in Group I. They're a good team. Team USA beat them in a friendly right before the World Cup, 3-2. Okay, if the U.S. men's national team can avoid those three teams, I feel much better about their chances to advance to the round of 16 and beyond. We'll see kind of who they play in the round in the round of 16. Hopefully luck just kind of continues to fall their way. John Buzzer with a question. Who has a better chance of surviving? USA getting to the World Cup championship or a three-year-old jumping off a fridge? Three-year-old jumping off a fridge, because that happened multiple times over the weekend in the Smith household, and no children got hurt. What you got, Chris?
5: I have a question. We're getting ready to watch this game here. It's Portugal and Uzbekistan, whatever.
6: Yeah.
5: Why has every game started with the players walking out with children?
6: That's a great question. I'll have the answer to it. It's a great question. But they do the same thing in Europe for all of those matches.
5: Like, I understand it's, you know, like, make a wish of the country or whatever. That's cool. But, like, every team does it. Like, are these kids of the players or?
6: No, I don't think that they're kids of the players. Here's what Google says. The tradition of seeing children walk onto the pitch with World Cup players is a longstanding FIFA practice that began in the 2002 World Cup. It was introduced through a partnership between FIFA and UNICEF as part of the Say Yes for Children campaign, which aimed to promote and protect the right of all children to healthy recreation and quality primary education. So, there you go.
5: All right. Well, the majority of these kids that come out onto the field look frightened. They look terrified. Wouldn't they do not look happy.
6: You're just like walking out there in front of 75,000 people. Like your idol Ronaldo is standing by you. That's a little intimidating.
5: I suppose.
6: Ronaldo's like, F these kids, man. I don't want to hear them. This is supposed to be about me.
5: It looks like some type of cult. They bring all these children out and they put them in the middle. Like, here's our sacrifice. Give us a World Cup championship.
6: That's a little dark, man. It's a little dark. We got Joseph George coming up at 1 o'clock. He's going to join us to talk NBA draft. I'll do my best to explain why Cam Boozer's the best player in this draft. We'll talk about the Pacers potentially trading into like that 30s range. Who could potentially fall to them? We'll get to all that at 1 o'clock with Joseph George. But first, Chris.

0: see still no picks at the moment for the Pacers, but they have expressed interest in a trading into the 30s, which could be more accurate tomorrow for round two. Minnesota traded James Randle to the Brooklyn Nets, allowing the Wolves to sign free agent Ayo Dosunmu, a free agent that the Pacers had also showed interest in. The Indiana Fever overcame a 16-point deficit to defeat the Phoenix Mercury last night, 86-77. At Gainbridge Fieldhouse, Tyrese Halliburton was courtside and assisted with a ball getting stuck in the backboard, which was a highlight on SportsCenter for some reason, so there you go. The Fever will rematch with the Mercury tomorrow night at 7:30 on the USA Network. The Colts release their training camp schedule. That'll kick off at Grand Sports Campus in Westfield on July 29th. And lastly, IU football head coach Kurt Cignetti landed commitments from their four-star linebackers, Jalathan Mayfield and Kane Brackney. So welcome to the Hoosiers. That's what's trending this hour. More of the real Jonathan Smith Show. And Joseph George joins after the break on Indy Sports Ticket 1430.
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2: June 23rd, 1957, a Sunday doubleheader at Crosley Field between the Reds and the Pirates. And the 22,000 on hand that day certainly got their money's worth. In the opener, Frank Robinson was beaned after hitting a home run. That nearly started a brawl. And in the second game, Robinson was knocked down again. And both teams once more came on the field to discuss the situation. Then the Pirates accused Reds pitcher Raul Sanchez of throwing a spitter. One of the Pirates came out of the dugout with a water bucket, and another did a rain dance behind home plate. Oh yeah, the games. The Reds won both. A day full of baseball and theater at Crosley Field this June 23rd, this date in Reds baseball.
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4: The NBA draft is tonight. With all the Giannis news, it seems to be getting buried a little bit. Welcome into the Real Jonathan Smith Show here on Indy Sports Ticket. Thanks for tuning in. 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We've got Joseph George joining us right now. We'll see if his camera pops up here whenever I put him up on screen. Does a great job writing over at the Silver Bulletin. Joseph, what's going on, man? How are you?
5: Doing good, Jonathan. How about you?
4: Dude, I'm doing really well. And I've got kind of an interesting question to start off here. So I went home this last weekend because we had a long weekend. My parents live about 6 hours away. I have a nephew, and we have this, it's called interesting tradition in my family, where growing up, my uncles would put me up on the fridge, and then I would jump off the fridge, and they would catch me. And my nephew's finally old enough to do that, so we did that all weekend. Do you have any, like, weird family traditions like that?
5: No, I've never done anything as weird as jumping off a fridge.
4: Okay, I didn't know. I wanted to ask. All right, man. Let's talk about the NBA draft. So I want to start with Milwaukee. Obviously, they trade away Giannis yesterday. They now have picks 10 and 13. How do you think that trade kind of impacts what they're going to do?
5: Well, I think it definitely signals that they're going to go with someone young. I think there was like a week ago, I think people were a little bit more confused with, there were a lot more rumors about them drafting Nate Amat, and he's probably the most like raw prospect in the draft, or maybe like second most. But I think now those rumors seem a little bit more substantiated. Although that number 13 pick is certainly interesting. I didn't think that was going to be, until a couple days ago, I really didn't think Giannis was going to get traded until after the draft. So the number 13 pick certainly has some intrigue. I'm not totally sure where they're going to go with that, because they have now like a very open roster, it seems, especially if they seem to want to deal Tyler Hero.
4: Yeah, that makes it interesting as well. Let's kind of look at the top four picks. I'm a big Cam Boozer guy. Love his game. I think he gets knocked for his athleticism a little bit, but I think he's the most fluid mover of those kind of top four guys. I think he's the best basketball player right now. I know we're kind of projecting for the future. How do you kind of see those top four prospects?
5: Yeah, I'm a big Cam Boozer fan as well. I'm like, obviously I write in kind of a very like analytical lens. The analytics people tend to be skewing towards Cam Boozer this year. But I think even beyond just like the analytics, I think if you just watch him play, you can see the efficiency at which he gets the spots he wants to get to. If he wants to go to the rim, I find it almost I want to say almost like Zion-esque how he gets the rim, but it's just, it doesn't look nearly as quick. But like one thing I would say after evaluating prospects for kind of a long time now is just, it's just, we've seen time and time again how aesthetics can kind of influence draft prospects kind of like stock in the moment. A good example would be like Luka Doncic. I think a lot of people in the moment thought Luka Doncic couldn't really move very well or get to the spots. But ultimately, like if you are already getting to the spots you want to get to in whatever league you play in, the odds are probable that like you're gonna at least try to do it the same way in the NBA. You know, I think like it'd be kind of weird for me if Cameron Boozer was able to go from the most dominant freshman potentially to ever play college basketball, maybe second most, to then being completely stopped in the NBA when we've literally seen players, like especially this last season, like Con Knipple, kind of reproduce like their own college performances in the NBA in the right systems.
4: Joined by Joseph George, who does a great job covering the draft over at the Silver Bulletin. You can go check that out on Substack. I'm with you. Like, he's just, I'm a big fan of players who make the game look easy. And I think Cam Boozer, everything he does just looks easy. And even going through like all the combine numbers, which I know aren't everything, like his shuttle time and his lane time were like faster than everybody. He was faster than Darren Peterson on some of them, and he's a guard. And I just think that more and more of basketball, I think 20 years ago, you could argue basketball was more of an explosive game because there are a lot more confrontations at the rim, whereas now with it being more perimeter-oriented, I want guys who move well. So how is like the changing of basketball and the way that it's played impacted how you kind of evaluate guys in that sense?
5: Yeah, I mean, I think Boozer is a good example here because maybe 10 years ago, I would have thought of Boozer as like having to play this bully ball four role or this even small ball five role. But like the way I'm evaluating him currently is that he's effectively a small forward just with a huge frame. And that opens up a lot of possibilities, right? Because the way I try to evaluate basketball is through total impact. Boozer certainly has impact in the defensive rebounding and just overall rebounding categories. He certainly impacts, you know, like his team's true shooting percentages to go upwards because he's a very good passer and very good playmaker. So then like in this all-encompassing impact level, I find it very hard to think that like Cam Boozer will not be a very positive player because he impacts the game in so many different ways. Even if you don't believe that his half-court creation will hold up in the NBA, I just still think he provides so much ancillary value in rebounding or passing or even like play finishing because he's a good shooter as well. It's kind of hard to build a case where he's not at least an all-NBA player at his peak. And that sounds a little bit insane, but I don't think anyone would have called me insane for saying the same thing about Zion or Cooper Flagg when I think Boozer is almost a similar level prospect to those two.
4: I agree. I don't think you're crazy at all. So you mentioned that you like to evaluate players by total impact. I am not a Darren Peterson guy, because kind of go off your total impact thing. I understand like in high school he averaged like 7 assists a game playing high prep ball. But like with what he did at Kansas, not a great passer, kind of disappeared in spots. How do you evaluate a guy like him who I think is much more of a scorer as opposed to like a hub like a Cam Boozer is?
5: Yeah, he's one of the tougher evals I think we've had in a long time just because the injury concerns are there. They could be injury concerns could boost his stock or decrease his stock depending on how you see his college season played out. Like if you thought that his college season was worse than you expected, then maybe you could dock some of that to the injuries. But on the other hand, like it's not really a good sign though that like the injuries made him avoid the rim so much during a season. Like, and it also and as a result of avoiding the rim, it also kind of hurt his playmaking, and then he had to turn into this very off-ball shooter. Granted, he did play that role very well. I will say that, like at least within the realm of what you would expect a freshman to play in an off-ball shooting role, he was very good. So I think it would be hard to make a case that he shouldn't be in the top five. But I would argue, like from that total impact perspective, there are way bigger concerns about Peterson than there would be about Boozer or even DeBonso, who I'm not like the biggest fan of DeBonso, but I certainly think that it's very easy to project that DeBonso will be like getting to the rim in the NBA and will be scoring at like a pretty high level in the NBA, even if you don't think the other things might come around.
4: Joined by Joseph George, who does a great job covering the NBA draft over at the Silver Bulletin. You can go find that over on over at Substack. So that's interesting. Hearing what you said there about DeBonso, of how he's not like your favorite prospect, because like I think DeBonso is a very sexy prospect. He's like 6'9". He's got long arms, can jump out of the gym. What's kind of your holdup with him then, I guess?
5: Yeah, defensively, like, it wasn't great. The activity level off ball and even on ball, and I think he said this in an interview recently, that his off ball defense was pretty poor. I certainly think he has the tools. It would be weird if with his frame, he couldn't impact the game defensively. But we've seen, and there's, it's not like, I'm not a huge fan of is when we use just the frame to project defense, right? When, like, I think Kingston Fleming said a good quote about this recently, where they asked him about his wingspan was lower than what people expected. And then he said, like, why would you worry about my wingspan when I was already playing good defense? Because if you want to play good defense, you'll play good defense. That's like, there are obviously caveats to that. If you're too small, even if you want to play good defense, sometimes you won't be a good defender. But in the case of DeBonso, like, yeah, the activity level is concerning. And the fact that he doesn't seem to read the floor very well off the balls is also not very good for his offensive projection, because generally you want the guy with the ball in his hands to be able to read the floor very well from like a geometric sense. And that's why we see that like steals can sometimes correlate with like offensive value in the NBA, which is strange, but it's kind of a measure of like your cognitive basketball ability. If you're reading the floor well on defense, you might then be able to make good passes on offense.
4: That, never even thought about that. That's fascinating. But that makes sense. It's almost, you can almost equate it to like a quarterback in the NFL. It's like, if you see the floor well on defense and you can anticipate passes being made for steals, then theoretically you should be able to do that on offense as well, right?
5: Yeah, in theory.
4: Okay, that's interesting. I like that. Joined by Joseph George, who does a great job covering the draft over at the Silver Bulletin. You can go check that out on Substack.com. So you talk about defense and frame, and I think part of frame is just, is like kind of size. Like if I remember correctly, like Darius Acuff, when you watched him at Arkansas versus Flemings, like I would have thought that Kingston Flemings was longer and taller, but I think it's just because he's skinnier. I think skinnier guys just kind of look a little bit taller. What about Acuff? Because the offense is awesome, but defensively, you talk about like not being engaged off the ball. He had some pretty rough moments there at Arkansas.
5: Yeah, it's tough with Acuff. I think like if, to be honest, I think this playoffs has helped me frame Acuff's value a little bit better than I did back in February. I'm not a big fan of Acuff because obviously I don't think anyone, even the biggest fans of Acuff, would argue that his defense was even close to good this year. It was like maybe some of the worst defense I've seen in college basketball in a long time. But like offensively, yeah, he's quite brilliant. I would argue though, like the same way that we see with Brunson, we saw with Brunson this year, that it's like, The small guard bad defense thing is maybe a little bit overstated if you can hide the player. But the caveat being that you can hide that player, and that takes a lot of flexibility. And then it opens up the entire question of, is there not a better option than when you can maybe not have to hide your player and then like build, you can maybe put more offensively versatile players around that guy. But yeah, Acuff is certainly interesting. Like he's also like a strange evaluation case, because if you were a big fan of his offense, you have to kind of know how big of a fan of his offense you are, because the margins are so slim when you're very poor defensively. And I don't think Acuff is probably going to be like a good defender in the NBA. I don't think anyone would really argue that.
4: Yeah, as an Arkansas fan, can't argue with anything you said. The defense is just, which, how much of it is like, he took possessions off because he was asked to do so much offensively. Is that a thing that comes into the thought process or no?
5: Yeah, it like That is a thing that happens in basketball, right? Like, there are obviously players who were good defenders 2 to 3 years ago, and then they take on this higher load, and then they don't maintain the same offense anymore. But like with Akuff, I think some of the bigger issues are just like, even the way he plays on ball defense doesn't really seem to be technically sound. Like he's playing to the side of players often, and he often gets lost on like off ball reads. And then like, furthermore, I think I saw an interview that he did with Draymond Green recently where he basically said like, I don't want to guard anyone other than the point guard. Yeah. Like, I think, like he said, like, I like my matchups. And I think that's not a great sign if you're trying to play basketball in 2026 in the NBA, because switching is probably like the most important component of defense. So there are like, I think like teams will have a better outlook on this. Obviously they put them through the workouts and they've, you know, got a better understanding of the game film than just me. But I still think that like the defense is enough of a question that you could argue him out of the top 10.
4: Out of the top 10. Okay. I was going to ask you about this because you've got these four awesome prospects, or maybe awesome prospects. I don't know how you feel about Caleb Wilson. But after that, you've got all these guards, and not everybody needs a guard. I think Keaton Wagler goes fifth. I think he makes the most sense alongside Garland just because of the size. But after that, who are some of the other guards that you could maybe see falling out of the top 10? Because it seems like that's going to happen.
5: Well, Mikael Brown Jr., I think, will go number six. But in my own framing, I'm not sure I would have him in the top 10 either. I'm not a huge fan of all the guard crop this year. I'm a big fan of Wagler, actually. But the other three, I'm not, like, totally convinced about. Kingston Fleming's, I think he's good. But I think there's issues with the shot distribution for him. Like, he doesn't take many threes, and like, you really don't know if you want to rely on someone taking a lot of mid ranges. But the issue with Mikael Brown Jr. and Akuff is just like, defensively it's pretty rough, and the activity level doesn't look great. Mikael Brown Jr. had some good stretches this season on defense. The injuries may have played a part in his bad defense earlier in the season, so I'll give him some credit there. But Akuff just outright looked not good, and I don't know if I could argue Akuff over like Lindenborg, even if Lindenborg is like, four or five years older, because Lindenborg looked like both offensively and defensively like a complete player in almost every level. And we know that rookies can be good players in the NBA. We saw Konkanable be close to a top 40 to top 50 player in the NBA this season. So if Lindenborg can translate his college production, then I'm pretty convinced that should be a top 10 pick.
4: He should be good, like frame, strong, can shoot it, can really guard. Like, I felt like he defended the best player for Michigan really all year. But then again, like he's 24, right? Which scares teams away for whatever reason. Again, joined by Joseph George talking about the NBA draft tonight. Before I let you go, I do want to talk about the Pacers a little bit. There's talk of them maybe trading into like somewhere in the 30s. Is there anybody in that range that you really like and think would make sense for them?
5: Yeah, I mean, I think Zubi Ejiofor would be kind of an interesting fit with the Pacers. You know, I was really rooting for the Pacers to land their pick this year at the top, because I liked Boozer on the Pacers. I thought Boozer would be amazing. Zubi Ejiofor is like not Boozer, but he certainly could play kind of this transition big driving role. And he's a good passer for his size as well. He seems like he could be the best fit, I think, with the Pacers. But if he goes a little bit higher than that, there are other guys like Joshua Jefferson and Malik Thomas who could also be interesting with the Pacers. But I'd probably lean for a big man if I was the Pacers right now.
4: Malik Thomas, love him so much. Just completely overshadowed at Arkansas by Akuff, but like, movement shooter, willing defender, unlike Akuff. Has a nice frame. Really, really like his game. I do have some people in the comments and on our text line asking, what do you kind of make of Brayden Smith? A guy who's going to go somewhere between probably 30 and 40. I don't like him, so don't feel bad saying that. I don't think he's a long-term NBA player.
5: Yeah, I thought that if his measurements had turned out maybe a little bit better at the combine, I think I would have been a bigger fan. Like, he was rumored, I think, earlier in the season to have like a pretty monstrous like wingspan projection. Didn't turn out to be like exactly what they thought it would be. But he certainly looked poised for them all season, right? I think in the 30s, I think that would be a valuable pick. I think I could see him going in the 30s. After all, this draft, like compared to 3 months ago, has taken a hit maybe on the depth of it because of the NIL stuff and, you know, players returning to college. So currently, like where we thought 30s, what a 30 to 40 player would look like 3 months ago, like the standard is certainly lower now. And I think Smith, I wouldn't be mad at a Braden Smith pick in the 30s, even if I'm not like the biggest fan of him. I wouldn't have him in the first round, certainly.
4: This might be a dumb question, so we can end on this. I would almost rather just take like a seven foot guy who started playing basketball when he was 16 over a guy like Braden Smith, just because of the size thing. Maybe I'm too caught up in that, but like, what do you kind of make of that? Of like, I know you think it'd be a good value pick somewhere in like the 30s or 40s because you just said that. But at the same time, like, if I am taking a guy in the second round, I want somebody who can either come in and play immediately as like an older player, which Braden Smith could do, even though I think he's going to be really limited. Which then again, like, he may be a great off-the-ball player. We didn't see him do that too much at Purdue. Or I want a guy who maybe I can turn into like a rotational player at some point down the line. Like, what do you kind of make between taking a guy like Braden Smith versus kind of more of a project?
5: Yeah, I mean, I don't think Braden Smith would be like the best fit with the Pacers anyways, right?
4: But yeah,
5: Like as far as I don't know if for as far as it being a project, I think the way I try to look at things and try to frame things is always just age adjusted production as the baseline. If a guy is a project but he has decent age adjusted production as baseline and he has like indicators that he could be more, then I'm always open to the two teams taking it, because like ultimately, like, I don't think that the immediate needs of the team are always like the most important thing when it comes to making something as valuable as like a first round draft pick, right? For example, I think like last year, Kamon Mollenwatch, who I was a pretty big fan of, I think, he is obviously a project, but his production in college also looked pretty good to the point where I could say, like, you know, it's worth, you know, even waiting a year or two to get like the production you need out of him. And, you know, he wasn't very good this season. He played in the G League, but like in a couple of years, maybe that value bet will probably pay off.
4: Joseph George from the Silver Bulletin. Joseph, I do this with all my guests. I say last thing, and then I ask three more questions. Last thing for real here. Can you give me a prospect that you seem to be higher on than everybody else and a prospect you seem to be lower on than everybody else?
5: I think compared to consensus, I'm probably higher on, well, I think I'd name two guys. Wagler is probably the one that I'm like higher on than like even the analytics people. There are some indicators for me, like with Wagler, that his defensive production, the blocks and steals, which are always good indicators of future success, were kind of deflated because he played on a team that, you know, didn't play a very high pace and didn't try to foul or wasn't very aggressive on defense. So the indicator that he's, you know, he is a high activity player. He grabbed a lot of offensive rebounds despite his frame being, you know, quite skinny and like as they've described, I think, in numbers now, like they call him very kind of slight and they don't think he could generate advantages. But my argument for Wagler is that he doesn't need to be the primary creator of a team in order to be a successful player. Akuff and Mikael Brown, I think, need to be the primary creator in order for their value to pay off. But Wagler, on the other hand, like if he plays like the shooting guard position and he's off ball, like I could see him being still a valuable player in a second season because he's that good of a shooter and he's that good of a passer. And he also grabs rebounds and he has like basically this overall value case that's very high. The other guy I think I'm high on compared to consensus is Allen Graves, who has been a little bit he was very underrated at the beginning of the season. It was really just a few analytics people kind of shilling for him, but he's risen through the draft process very high. Now there's a potential chance he goes like in the top 20 tomorrow or top 20 tonight. He has some interesting value. He wasn't ranked going into college, but he is now like he's put up like a 5 steal percentage, 5 block percentage season, which is a really good indicator for like feel. He doesn't turn the ball over very much. Decent defender. I don't know if like the defense is nearly as good as the blocks and steals would suggest, but the overall offensive bet is that here's a guy who doesn't turn the ball over, who passes pretty well, shoots threes, and also on the other end gets blocks and steals. That's, I think, good enough for me. And also he grabs a good amount of offensive rebounds. I think that's good enough for me to say, like, he should probably go in the lottery tonight, especially given he is a freshman. So
4: absolutely. That sounds great to me. A guy who can basically do everything on offense and also has blocks and steals. Sign me up for that. That sounds like an awesome player. Joseph, thank you so much for your time, man. I'm assuming you're going to have something up tonight or tomorrow after the draft.
5: Yeah, so we have a Giannis piece, you know, obviously, I think as everyone will, or we'll talk about Giannis. So we have a Giannis piece, but that will kind of go into some of the draft stuff tonight. I might end up live blogging parts of the draft today on my own blog, not on Silver Bulletin, on thezonemaster.substack.com.
4: Okay.
5: Although you will see if I end up doing that or not. But, you know, I'm a big draft fan. I think the draft is my favorite event of the year. So I will eventually have a lot of thoughts on the draft, whether it be today or tomorrow.
4: Awesome, Joseph. Thank you so much for your time, man.
5: Thank you.
4: You got it. That is Joseph George. Go check his stuff out, man. Really smart guy. His stuff on the steals there was fascinating. Never thought about that. That's why we have people like him on. It is Tuesday, but it's my first show of the week, so we got to do a little Jonathan recapping some of the biggest stories from over the extended weekend, and we'll do that in 3 minutes.
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4: Big thanks to Joseph George for joining us in that last segment to get you ready for the NBA draft tonight. It is draft day, which means at 2 o'clock, Chris and I will be having a draft of our own on meals that you could eat for the rest of your life. May I have to throw Bluebell ice cream on my list? That's not a joke.
9: They're a free agent. You can sign them. I'll allow you to sign them right
4: okay,
9: now.
4: Okay, sounds good. Sounds good.
9: Undrafted free agent.
4: Sounds good. Oh, man. It is Tuesday, but it's the first show of the week, so let's get into a little bit of Jonathan out.
13: Bottom line, are you in or are you out?
14: What are you talking about? In or out of what?
13: No time for questions, just action. In or out.
14: Okay, well, then I'm out.
13: I'm sorry, Jet. Actually, you're already in.
14: Okay, then why would you ask me?
13: Because I thought you would go, I'm in, Bob. And we would have had a really cool moment, but you kind of ruined the whole thing.
9: All right, man.
4: Good old Kevin Hart just ruining everything.
9: If we missed Jonathan out yesterday, that's why we're doing it today. So, number one, Jonathan out on a two-day NBA draft. Like 2 days, not today.
4: Yeah. Used to be out on this, but I think I'm in now. It's kind of nice, especially on with a year like this where there's so many good players that are going to go at the top. It's kind of nice to have, like, okay, all these guys went, deep breath, now let's pay attention to what happens tomorrow. So I think I'm in on it from that perspective.
9: How many rounds are there, by the way?
4: Only two rounds. Only two rounds, and it takes them 2 days to do it.
9: All right. Jonathan out on Darren Peterson's issues being cramps.
4: You know that monkeys never cramp? Do you know why that is?
9: No.
4: Because monkeys eat bananas.
9: Right, I've heard that.
4: So that's a reference to one of the best post-game interviews ever.
9: So it's just from the interview, it's not a true fact?
4: No, it's true. I mean, I've never seen a monkey cramp, and they do eat a lot of bananas. And it is true that because bananas have potassium, they help you not cramp. But
9: I thought you were just trying to teach me about cramps.
4: Nope. All right. but for Darren Peterson, I don't know. I've never met someone who has cramping issues because of the creatine that they're taking. That's a really interesting excuse. I think I'm out on it. I just have a lot more questions than I do answers about it. And when there's other guys at the top of the draft that are just as good or better, I think it's really hard to buy into a guy who has a really weird excuse for why he couldn't play.
9: Okay. That's it.
4: Yeah.
9: Jonathan out on Dusty May as an NBA head coach.
4: And I think he's going to be a really good head coach.
9: I agree with that.
4: Why do you agree with that?
9: Because you said he would be a great NBA coach.
4: Okay. All right.
9: No, he was a great coach at Michigan, but it's not Chris in, Chris out. It's Jonathan out.
4: Yeah, so, but I mean,
9: you tell me.
4: You never have a firm opinion on any of this stuff. So as soon as you agree, it's like, I would like to know why you think that.
9: That's the key to a happy life right there. Just have a short opinion.
4: I mean, unless you're in radio and you got to talk for 3 hours.
9: All right.
4: But yeah, to your point, good coach. Players like him, which is important. I think schematically, I think he's really smart. I think that you have to have that because if you show up and you don't have your I's dotted and your T's crossed, then older players are going to question, like, can you really do this? All the interviews he's done, he seems like a very understanding person. And when you're dealing with egotistical athletes, I think you have to be understanding. And so I like his personality for it. And then in terms of, like, scheme, genius.
9: I agree with that, too. He seems very flexible as far as being understanding, but also not taking any crap either. Like, he's very business-oriented, and there you go.
4: Yeah.
9: Looking forward to him being in the NBA. You in or out on Giannis getting traded before the draft tonight?
4: Yeah, I wrote that one down before the Giannis trade happened. My bad there. But I'm honestly surprised that it happened. Couldn't believe it when it went through last night. You know, I was just sitting on the couch playing video games. NBA 2K11. Yeah, 11. You heard that right.
9: Yep.
4: And it went through, and I was like, what in the world? Because so much of this Giannis stuff was like, oh, yeah, he wants to get traded. And then, oh, no, he actually doesn't want to get traded. And it's just all this back and forth nonsense. And then, you know, the Bucks owner got involved. That's probably, that is why it got done. So yeah, I was very surprised last night. I would have been out on it. I didn't think he was going to get traded until after the draft.
9: I didn't want to know anything that was actually real until it was done, because it was just nothing but...
4: He requested a trade 308 days ago. It's been a 308-day cycle.
9: There's just a bunch of fake posts about him going to different teams and for this, that, and the other, and all these possibilities. I'm just like, and then I saw Adam Schefter's text, tweet, whatever, and I was like, okay, it must be official now. But, okay. Jonathan on Messi's dominant World Cup.
4: And it's so much fun. Like, watching this 38-year-old just dust everybody. He's leading the World Cup in goals scored right now. He's the best soccer player ever. It's the equivalent of, like, what if LeBron led his team to, like, the Western Conference Finals? And you just have to sit there and be like whether you like him or not, you have to sit there and be like, this is awesome. Like, you know, Ronaldo just scored for Portugal. And so, yeah, that... Like, that's cool, because he's 42. And it's just, it's cool to see these older players still around, still showing that they can hang. So, yeah, very much in on that.
9: Very good. I have a few for you, as I always do every Monday, but now Tuesday for today. Are you Jonathout on Buc-ee's coming to Greenwood? I'm sure you have heard of that.
4: I hate Buc-ee's.
9: Why do you hate Buc-ee's?
4: I hate that place.
9: Can you elaborate?
4: No, the key to life is having short opinions.
9: Ah, there you go. All right, I see what you did there.
4: I'm kidding. I've been to Buc-ee's a couple of times. Every time I go, I've had a terrible experience. There's people everywhere. It's like, oh, we have all these gas pumps. It's like, great. But these three trucks with trailers bigger than my car are kind of blocking everything. So that's kind of annoying. Even though they have 7 million parking spaces by the store, people still want to park at the gas pump, which annoys me. Because, look, this is 2026. Not that many of y'all are buying gas with cash. You're just not. I know you're not. Okay, so I can never get to a gas pump because there's too many cars. And then you walk inside, and it's just mayhem in there. It doesn't feel organized. The bathrooms are really nice. I will say that. I do like using the bathroom there. I'll go bare butt there. That's fine. Because they're nice and they're clean. I do appreciate that. But it's way too crowded for me. And if it's the only one in this area, then do you know what the really cool thing is going to be to do? Go to Buc-ee's and get in everybody's way.
9: I'm sorry you feel that way, Jonathan, but I have to say that's wrong. That's inaccurate.
4: What do you mean that's wrong?
9: Because, I mean, if you've been to an actual Buc-ee's before, right? Like, there's like 200 pumps. There's no shortage of a gas pump. If you can't find one because a truck is there with the trailer that's bigger than your car, you're not looking hard enough.
4: There's multiple trucks. and like, there's three, two instances. Maybe a third, if I can think of it. There's two instances where people just forget how to drive. One, when there's any sort of precipitation. If there's rain, snow, anything, people are like, how does this car work again? So that bothers me.
9: Fair enough.
4: The other place people forget how to drive is in a parking lot. People can't drive in parking lots for some reason.
9: Right.
4: And so you get in there and people are moving all over the place.
9: I get it. So you will not be going to Buc-ee's.
4: No.
9: I will be going to Buc-ee's. I would actually, it makes sense to me for it to be in Greenwood because beavers like wood, yada, yada, blah, blah, blah.
4: That does
9: a joke.
4: Make sense. I like it.
9: But I would rather see it in Greenwood than like Carmel where all the roundabouts are, because there will
4: be
9: nothing but accidents there. You know
4: that's
9: what I'm
4: fair.
9: Saying?
4: Yeah, that's okay. A really good point.
9: Very good.
4: Last thing on Buc-ee's. I will be going to Buc-ee's because my wife loves Buc-ee's.
9: There you go.
4: So there's that.
9: That is correct. Good job, Amelia. All right. Jonathout on Prime Day shopping. It has started today. I'm not sure if you're big on shopping online. Are you the type that looks forward to Prime Day?
4: Yes and no. It's nice, but so we were at my parents' house over the weekend. It's June. My parents look at me and go, "Hey, can you guys make your Christmas lists?" it's Prime Day this week.
9: Yeah.
4: I was like, no, it's June. And so, when that happened, I was like, go away, Prime Day. I don't want to think about what I want 6 months from now so that it can just sit in my parents' closet for that long. But it's nice, you know. I like a deal.
9: That's fair. I'm into it, too. I'm not breaking a bag on it, but I like to check out and see. All right, last one I got, because 4th of July is around the corner. I want to know if Jonathan out on fireworks on any other day besides the 4th of July, because you know we'll have like a month-long event of fireworks over
4: depends on the day. You know, if you're like saving them for like Memorial Day or something, which is like 11 months away or whatever. But like if you're saving them for that, then yeah. But if it's like July 6th, no. Go to bed.
9: Well, there you go.
4: I'm sorry you didn't get to shoot off all your fireworks.
9: I'm probably out on it too, but
4: maybe learn time management or stay up later. I don't need fireworks blowing up that then resemble Donald Duck going on July 7th.
9: Fair enough.
4: Good.
9: Now, the backup question to that, should fireworks places stop selling fireworks, or just places in general that sell fireworks, should they stop on July 5th instead of putting them out on discount? You know what I mean? Like, now they're on sale.
4: First, you know that July 4th is celebrated on July 4th and not July 5th, right?
9: I'm just saying. Yes. Once we get through the 4th and they sell a bunch of them, right? Are we selling the discount ones that they didn't sell?
4: You could sell... how about this? Because I get like you don't want to just like have all this extra inventory. But how about you can sell them? You just have to sell them to people over the age of 40. Because if you sell them to anyone younger than 40, they're going to go home and shoot them off. You got to be 40 or older to buy fireworks after July 4th.
9: Or increase the price.
4: Or increase the price so that they can't buy as many.
9: Like, you want to be annoying? You're going to have to pay a tax for that.
4: What's your favorite firework? That's a weird question.
9: I don't know. I like the way the smell of snakes. Do you remember the snakes, dude? Mm-hmm. Like,
4: yeah.
9: I think there's some kind of sulfur in there that reminds me of 4th of July and memories and stuff like that. So I know that's pretty cheap, but whatever. Snakes, sparklers, whatever.
4: Fine.
9: What's the ones that we point at each other? And,
4: bottle rockets?
9: Yeah.
4: I was going to say bottle rockets because you can shoot them at each other. Roman candles because you can shoot them at each other.
9: Yeah.
4: I'm a big, the little poppers that you just kind of throw, that they just throw on the ground and they pop.
9: Yeah, those can get messy and annoying.
4: You want some advice on how to like get back at someone who like jokingly wronged you? Like if someone pulls a prank on you, you got to get them back.
9: How's that?
4: Take the poppers, put them underneath the toilet seat. And then when they sit, it's just, you know.
9: Have you ever done that before?
4: No, I've seen people do it, though. I've seen it happen or heard it happen. Heard it happen. Wasn't in the bathroom when it happened. That would be weird. I've heard it happen to somebody, though. And it's really funny. Harmless, too. It's great.
9: No, but I bet that also expedites things a little bit, if you know what I mean.
4: I can't see your hands.
9: All right. Well, whatever, man.
4: I can't see you. You just did this most. I was like, can't see your hands, man. Can't see your hands.
9: Expedite the process of evacuation if you sit on fireworks.
4: Oh.
9: Okay. There you go.
4: You mean it'll make someone crap their pants.
9: There you go.
4: Except you won't be crapping your pants because you're on the toilet.
9: Okay. That does it, I think, for Jonathan out.
4: Oh, man. Just going off the rails, which is always a lot of fun. Right now, we got Portugal playing Uzbekistan. They're up 3-0. World Cup still going on. Still a blast. Erling Haaland. If you've ever wondered what it's like to watch a ginormous Viking chase you, just watch Norway play soccer and watch Erling Haaland. That dude's a monster. Now, every day of the World Cup, we are giving you the match of the day. We'll have the match of the day for you in 3 minutes.
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4: Cristiano Ronaldo finally scored in the World Cup. Never would have taken good old Lionel Messi this long to score in the cup. Messi would have just shown up and scored a hat trick like he did. Welcome into the Real Jonathan Smith Show here on Indy Sports Ticket. Thanks for tuning in, no matter how you're tuning in, whether that's YouTube, X, the Indy Sports Ticket app, or 1430 AM. We are drafting, what are we drafting again?
9: Foods
4: that you, basically the idea is like, if someone asked you, what if you could only eat one food for the rest of your life, what would you pick? And then we're picking our top five options for that. We're doing that at 2 o'clock. Right now, though, we are talking World Cup, your match of the day today. It's going to be Colombia versus Congo DR. Chris, do you know what the DR stands for in Congo DR?
9: Doctor.
4: Okay.
9: Like Dr. Dre.
4: Dr. Dre.
9: Dominican, I don't know about that. Dominican Republic?
4: Oh, yeah, that's what it is. It's the Dominican Republic of the Congo. That's... I feel dumb. I feel like I should have known that. I feel like that was a pretty easy one. I just completely whiffed.
9: Well, for every five that you know, I know at least one, so.
4: Of what? Soccer teams?
9: Of just anything.
4: I don't know about that. I think you're giving me a little too much credit there. Just a little bit too much credit. But anyway, our match of the day today, we're going to go with Colombia versus Congo, or the Dominican Republic of Congo. I think I sound smarter if I say the whole thing. It's not a great slate tonight, like it was yesterday. Like, if someone was like, I don't like soccer, I'd have been like, watch last night. Because you had just so many great players on the pitch last night. You had Messi playing for Argentina, France. You know, you got, you know, Mbappe and the two wingers that they have that are awesome. You could watch Norway, watch Erling Haaland. If you wanted to know what it was like when the Vikings were storming and pillaging villages, just watch Erling Haaland run, because he's just a monster. And then Jordan and Algeria started just in time for you to go to bed. So that, you know, worked out well. And then today, again, not a great slate. Cristiano Ronaldo is playing right now, but they're already up 3-0 on Uzbekistan. England's going to play Ghana at 4 o'clock. England, big, big favorite in that one. They're playing in Boston, or they're playing in Foxborough. I think everybody should show up in like 1700s attire with fake boxes of tea. And then at the the 17-minute, 76-second mark. At like the 17-minute mark, everybody should throw their tee onto the field. I think that'd be awesome.
9: That'd be pretty awesome.
4: That'd be so funny.
9: Do you want some breaking news?
4: Always.
9: Here it comes, Jonathan. Breaking news, Justin. The ESPN has reported that the NFL has decided not to hold a supplemental draft this year, effectively halting Texas Tech quarterback Brennan Sorsby and his path to the league this season.
4: Oh my gosh. That is breaking news. Sometimes we have breaking news and I'm like, that could have waited. This is real breaking news. Real quick, match of the day is Colombia versus the Congo. Colombia's minus 180. Should be a great game. The Dominican Republic of the Congo is one of the kind of like fun stories of the World Cup so far this year. So check out that game tonight if you want some soccer to watch. Also, Chris, you mentioned how you like it when they pan to attractive people in the crowd.
9: Yes.
4: Colombia's playing. That should be more than enough for you.
9: I will tune in for that.
4: So there's a long letter written by Lawrence P. Ferrazzini Jr. on why they're not holding the supplemental draft. Man, I don't have time to read all of this. But, yeah, so I don't know what ends up happening to Sorsby then. I don't know if someone can just sign him as like an undrafted free agent. But this gambling thing is going to ruin his life. That is what it looks like right now. Like, part of this letter says, you knowingly engaged in repeated and significant violations of NCAA rules designed to preserve the integrity of athletic competition. Like, so it seems like because he broke all these rules, just kind of from skimming this letter, they're not going to hold the supplemental draft because of that. Good for them. Seriously, great for them. Like, do I in some ways feel a little bad for Sorsby? Yeah, because eventually he did the right thing and he left college sports, but, you know, now he's not even going to be able to get drafted. Don't gamble when you're in college, kids. It'll just ruin your life. So, long term, though, this might actually be the best thing for him. Because, you know, when we had Zach Hicks on earlier and we were kind of talking about, you know, or when we had Zach Hicks on to talk about the Colts maybe pursuing him, we talked about how wherever he went, he needs to sit for a couple of years so that people forget. And then when he comes back, people will remember, but it won't be as fresh in their minds and it won't be as big of a deal. That's going to happen now. Not by his choice, obviously, but he's not going to play football this year. He can take this year to go and really address what's going on. Like, if he really does have a problem and this really is some addiction, then he can take the full year, go to whatever rehab facility he needs to go to, and he can get all that squared away. I think that'll help him as well, just in terms of the eye of these teams. It's like, hey, look, I didn't play football last year. I spent the whole year working out and working on this issue. I know that what I did was wrong, but I promise it's really behind me. You'll then have, hopefully, like some character witnesses for people, you know, to come in and kind of vouch on his behalf. So while it sucks for him that he's not going to be able to play football this year, A, it's what should have happened. B, it might end up being the best thing for him. So there was your breaking news. Brendan Sorsby not eligible for this year's supplemental draft. We will be, speaking of drafts, perfect. Chris and I are drafting foods that we could eat for the rest of our life. Imagine if someone said, hey, you can only have one food for the rest of your life. Which one would you pick? Chris and I are drafting our top five options for that at 2 o'clock. But first, Chris, is your sports update.
9: Thanks, Jonathan. We're going to leave that segment hungry, too, by the way. I bet round one of the NBA draft starts tonight on ABC at 8 p.m. Still no picks at the moment.

0: set to defeat the Phoenix Mercury last night, 86-77 at Gainbridge Fieldhouse. The Fever will rematch with the Mercury tomorrow night at 7:30. That'll be on the USA Network and again at Gainbridge Fieldhouse. The Colts released their training camp schedule, and that'll kick off at the Grand Sports Campus in Westfield on July 29th. And we just broke the news a few minutes ago that the NFL will not hold a supplemental draft this year, which means Texas Tech QB Brendan Sorsby will not be joining the league this year in that fashion, at least. That's what's trending this hour. 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
11: June 23rd, 1957, a Sunday doubleheader at Crosley Field between the Reds and the Pirates. And the 22,000 on hand that day certainly got their money's worth. In the opener, Frank Robinson was beaned after hitting a home run. That nearly started a brawl. And in the second game, Robinson was knocked down again. And both teams once more came on the field to discuss the situation. Then the Pirates accused Reds pitcher Raul Sanchez of throwing a spitter. One of the Pirates came out of the dugout with a water bucket, and another did a rain dance behind home plate. Oh yeah, the games. The Reds won both. A day full of baseball and theater at Crosley Field this June 23rd, this date in Reds baseball.
10: This date in Reds baseball is brought to you by the Cincinnati Reds Hall of Fame and Museum, presented by Dinsmore. Celebrating greatness, preserving history, providing inspiration.
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13: 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There it goes. A three-run go-ahead blast for Eugenio Suarez.
14: They're waving around Friedel. Up throwing Anthony. Throw to the plate, not in time. And the Reds walk it off at 11, 6-5.
10: The quest for October baseball is underway. Hear all the action all season long on your home of the Reds.

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1: The NBA draft starts tonight. We'll have the first round going on. 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It's really good. He did a great job kind of breaking down why some players are liked more than others, and it was fascinating. It was awesome stuff. So, but again, it is draft day, which means, as we do every draft day, Chris and I hold a draft of our own on random and different topics. 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So today, Chris and I are drafting meals or foods that we would eat for the rest of our lives if we had to. So, you know, the good old icebreaker. If you could only eat one food for the rest of your life, what would it be? We're answering that with our top five options.
2: And this is every meal of the day, right? Like breakfast, lunch, dinner,
1: dessert.
2: So nonstop, you can only get one.
1: You can only eat this thing. Yep.
2: Okay. Okay. All right. Since you picked this topic today, maybe I'll pick the one for tomorrow. Or the round two.
1: You don't want to do drugs? That's my other idea.
2: I'm going to have you...
1: Well, the first pick, Chris selects meth.
2: No. Nope. Hard no. All right. But, yeah, we'll talk about that round two tomorrow. But round one today... Is that the same sound that they use for the NBA draft?
1: I think so. I'm not really sure.
2: Okay.
1: But let's just say that they do.
2: Well, anyway...
1: You want to do my Adam Silver impression?
2: Yeah, go for it.
1: With the first pick.
2: That's pretty good.
1: Looks like an alien.
2: Yeah,
1: just
2: he does.
1: Saying. He does.
2: He does. He's an offspring.
1: He looks like a mega mind. If you've seen that. So he looks, yeah. Okay, sorry.
2: Him and Giannis have a spaceship out in the field somewhere.
1: What about Wimby?
2: Oh, yeah, that's what I meant.
1: Okay, I was like, he's the alien.
2: Oh, sorry. That name is just...
1: Giannis is just from Greece. You're saying people from Greece... Well, people from Greece would be aliens here, so... You're not technically wrong.
2: All right. Well, anyway, it's our draft. That's our sound. And with the first pick, I'm going to take blueberry waffles.
1: Okay.
2: This is something I could eat three times a day if it's from, like, Waffle House and it's done right.
1: Yeah.
2: So
1: if it's from Waffle House, yeah, where it's always done correctly.
2: If it's something I have to live the rest of my life with, there's some fruit in there. You know, you have some carbs. I think that's a solid choice. I'm going to go with blueberry waffles.
1: Okay. That's a good pick. I think we took...
2: Oh, sorry.
1: No, it's okay. I think we took very different approaches to this. That's okay. My first pick, going to be potatoes. Because you can fry them, you can bake them, you can mash them up and do mashed potatoes. So many different ways to eat the potato. I felt like that had to be my first pick.
2: Solid choice. That mashed potatoes was on my list because
1: okay.
2: not the kind in the box or the instant. I need some real...
1: Like real... My grandma used to make hunked potatoes. Do you like those are?
2: Are those the chunky ones?
1: Yeah. So like it's mashed potatoes, but then you would just occasionally catch like a large chunk of a potato. And it was so good.
2: Yeah.
1: Incredible stuff.
2: Sounds like a choking hazard, but yes, I have.
1: I mean, like this. You're chewing. Like, you know what's in there.
2: Oh, there's a
1: when
2: surprise.
1: When it hits your fork.
2: All right, very good. With my next pick of the foods that we can live the rest of our lives if that was our only choice, I'm going to choose chili.
1: Good pick.
2: Chili is excellent, of course, with some crackers. I don't know about having it for breakfast. That might ruin your day, but...
1: Hey, you just skip breakfast.
2: I would, yeah.
1: Your answer.
2: I would still have that for the rest of my life.
1: It's a good option. Are you throwing Fritos in there?
2: Fritos are good. I don't need sour cream, but I do need some shredded cheese.
1: Okay. No sour cream. That's a choice. What part of Indiana are you from?
2: Just the central Indiana, east side.
1: Do you eat peanut butter sandwiches with your chili?
2: No.
1: Did you know that's a thing?
2: I've heard of it, yeah.
1: Yeah. You know what those people are?
2: Weird.
1: Disc- disgusting. Weird yeah. works too.
2: Absolutely.
1: Yeah. I couldn't do it.
2: No.
1: All right. With my second pick, I'm going to take steak. If you want me to be more specific, ribeye. Because, you know, I can do steak and eggs every morning, hold the eggs. I can do that. I love steak. It's, you were going to say, sorry.
2: No. I'm just, what's the best place to go to, in Jonathan's opinion, for steak?
1: Depends on what kind of steak you want. If you want, like, super high, upend, I like the steak at San Elmo's. It is a steakhouse. There's the other place downtown. Prime 47, pretty good as well. So I've been told. Never been to Prime 47. Me personally, where I like to go, there's two locations. There's one in Noblesville. There's one in Greenwood. Aspen Creek.
2: Oh, yeah.
1: I freaking love that place.
2: Yeah, that's a good spot.
1: You get a big old 16-ounce ribeye cooked medium rare. Get that with the mac and cheese. Probably get some, it's not called powwow shrimp. They've got this really nice shrimp appetizer that's freaking awesome.
2: Okay.
1: You get that. You order your steak with mac and cheese and mashed potatoes because you don't get vegetables at a steakhouse. I think everybody knows that.
2: Sure.
1: And then you go to town. You wake up the next morning 5 pounds heavier and you don't care about it at all.
2: After you eat all your meat and potatoes, then you jump off a refrigerator.
1: That's right. That's exactly right.
2: All right, very good. Solid choice right there, Jonathan. My third pick for foods that we could eat forever, I would probably have to say Thin Mints, if that qualifies. Like the
1: Girl Scout cookies.
2: Yes, the green boxes. I could smash one box in 15 minutes or less. And if I was told that I had to eat those every day for the rest of my life, I wouldn't be mad about it. Just give me some milk.
1: That's fair, man.
2: All right.
1: That's fair.
2: Cool.
1: That's okay.
2: Is that weird?
1: It's a great pick.
2: Don't judge me.
1: I'm jealous. I didn't pick that. It's a great pick.
2: All right.
1: For my next pick, I'm just going to go pizza. I love pizza.
2: Sure.
1: You can eat it cold in the morning. You can eat it hot at lunch and dinner. Good stuff.
2: Now, if somebody says you have to have pizza for every day for the rest of your life, do you get like a selection of where it comes from, or is it just from one place?
1: I feel like you should get a selection, you know?
2: As long as it's pizza that qualifies?
1: Yeah.
2: Okay.
1: If you want me to be more specific, I'd probably go with like pepperoni pizza.
2: Okay.
1: If you want me to be really specific, I'm getting one of two things. I'm either getting the pan-crusted pepperoni pizza from Domino's, because when I was in college, I would just buy, I'd eat a whole pizza.
2: Sure.
1: It was so good. Or I'm going to Jets, because Jets pepperoni pizza, the Detroit style, so good.
2: By the way, it is National Detroit Pizza Day, or Detroit Style Pizza Day.
1: That's good to know.
2: In a random world of today's national days, you know, whatever. That? Because I do it for my other shows. I look at the national calendar, gotcha. Whatever. Gotcha. Okay. But okay, so you have multiple choices for your pizza, and not just like you get Speedway slice pepperoni and then, you know, something really good later.
1: Yeah.
2: All right. Very good. Good choice. For my next choice, I'm simply going to take Chick-fil-A chicken, because that's good.
1: Yeah.
2: Anytime.
1: That is good.
2: Although I'm not a big fan of it in the morning.
1: So you're just not going to eat on Sundays?
2: Touche. See, I'm going to put some left over, warm it up on Sunday. But if it was available on Sunday, yeah, absolutely. Chick-fil-A every day.
1: That's funny. Hard to argue with that. Someone in the comments said Pizza King Pizza. I've never been to Pizza King, but they have like a train that comes around.
2: Yeah, I think they deliver drinks and stuff. I haven't been since.
1: Okay, there's a very nice steakhouse in Tampa Bay, Florida. I forget what it's called. Oh, it's going to bother me. But I was telling my wife about it. And so at this Burns, that's what it's called. Burns Steakhouse. So you go, that you eat steak. It's really good. When you're done with your food, they ask you, do you want a tour? You say yes. And they take you on a full tour of the restaurant. They show you how they make everything. And then they take you to a separate room where you order dessert There's a phone on the wall. Call it. You say, hey, we want this, and this. And then they send it to you on a train.
2: Really?
1: Yeah. I've never been. One of my coworkers at Fifth Third when I was working there was telling me about it. And I was like, we got to go. Like, next time we're on a cruise, like, let's go in a day early so we can eat at Burns. And I tell Amelia the train thing. And she goes, oh, like what they have at Pizza King. Yeah. Like, I don't think it's the same. I think, you know, a $100 a plate steakhouse is going to have it's going to be a little different than what Pizza King's right. got going on.
2: Kind of the same concept, but yeah, I see what she's
1: yeah,
2: saying.
1: It was, so funny. So funny. My next pick. Sorry, we got sidetracked there.
2: I was confused. I don't know where we're at.
1: Sorry. Someone's,
2: is this your last pick?
1: This is my fourth pick.
2: Okay.
1: This is my fourth pick.
2: Okay.
1: I'm going to go sushi.
2: Ew.
1: Oh, what? You don't like sushi?
2: That is the wrong answer.
1: Sushi is so good, dude.
2: No, that's a hard pass, but I'm glad
1: you get everything you need. There's a trained sushi place in Fishers. Maybe that's what we need to draft. Restaurants that have trains in them. But no, so you sit down, and they charge you by the plate, okay? And so there's just like a train of plates that comes along. It's like, here's your California rolls, and you just reach on the train, you take it off. They have a thing that eats your plates.
2: Eats your plates?
1: Yeah, yes and no. So like you you put it in, but like as you put in plates, this cartoon pops up and it tells a story. It's awesome. Like I was there with some of my buddies. And I was like, and we were like, we got to eat more so we can figure out what happens next. It's a great tactic.
2: Yeah.
1: It's a great, great tactic.
2: I don't eat sushi, but that sounds like fun.
1: It was a lot of fun. We had a blast. They also had really good dessert. It was a great place.
2: Okay.
1: Great, great spot.
2: Awesome. So sushi was your fourth pick.
1: Yep.
2: All right. I'm glad that you didn't pick this because I'm going to make it my fifth pick. I'm going to go with tacos, not only because it's Tuesday, but... Dude, tacos makes everybody happy, right? I would eat tacos for the rest of my life.
1: What do you put on your taco?
2: I like the beef tacos rather than, you know, steak tacos. But, yeah, beef, cheese, lettuce, pico, some sauce.
1: What? Well, you can't just say some sauce. We're going like Taco Bell hot sauce?
2: No. Like the
1: Diablo sauce?
2: No, not super hot, but authentic. Well, yeah, sometimes hot, but I don't want it so hot that I can't enjoy my taco. You see what I'm saying? Yeah, yeah. Sometimes soft, sometimes hard tacos. But
1: you like hard tacos.
2: I have no discrimination against any taco. What are you smiling about?
1: I asked if you liked.
2: I know
1: tacos, and you just completely ignored me.
2: I know what tacos you're talking about, and I wanted to say that, but we'll just do this here.
1: Yeah, I was waiting for the bell ring.
2: That would have been my number one, but I didn't think that was appropriate, so we're just going to move on.
1: Okay. Oh, man. Look, we have the dump button for a reason.
2: Yeah,
1: if we ever say anything we can't, that's what it's there for.
2: Okay.
1: We haven't had to hit it yet.
2: True.
1: Well, nope, that's not true. We had Dan on.
2: Yeah.
1: We had to hit it.
2: Yep.
1: Oh, man. I'm trying to see if he'll come on tomorrow, but he's probably on a golf course right now.
2: Yeah.
1: Oh, man, that was funny. Okay. From my last pick. This is tough. I've got three really good options over here. I'm going to go salmon. I love salmon. Buzzer.
2: Again.
1: Yeah.
2: That's cool. I'm glad you like it. It's good for you.
1: You don't like fish?
2: It's healthy.
1: Do you just not like fish?
2: I'm not a fan of seafood because back in the day, I used to work in the meat department at Marsh, at a grocery store called Marsh, if you didn't know what that was. But every day I would go home smelling like fish, and it just really turned me off of seafood. I was like, okay. I never want to be around it.
1: That's fair. That's how you know Chick-fil-A is really good. I used to work it at Chick-fil-A, and I'm like, I'd go back.
2: Yeah.
1: It's good.
2: Sure. But
1: I love salmon.
2: Like... grilled or like is there a specific way you like
1: it prepared? I'll eat it grilled. Amelia makes this really good like baked salmon thing that's really good. I'll eat it grilled. I'll eat it parmesan crusted. If you go to Longhorn, you can get salmon parm crusted there. Really good stuff. Pretty much any way.
2: Sure. Just don't bring it to work and warm it up in the microwave and have the whole place smell
1: we'll
2: like fish.
1: We'll let Crash do that.
2: Yeah. He's allowed.
1: He's allowed. Okay. Did you have any honorable mentions?
2: I think, well, I know I said I included chicken on Chick-fil-A, but spicy chicken sandwiches would also qualify in my draft.
1: It's fair. I like it.
2: But not from Chick-fil-A, probably from Jagger's.
1: Oh, okay. Yeah. I'll have to try that the next time I go to Jagger's then.
2: There you go.
1: I had two that I didn't take that I almost took.
2: Okay.
1: Eggs.
2: Eggs are good.
1: Love eggs.
2: Yep.
1: Just when I first moved here and I was broke, I would go to the store. This is not a joke. I would buy 18 eggs. I'd buy 36 eggs. And I would eat 6 eggs every night for dinner.
2: Wow.
1: Because they were super cheap at the time.
2: Yeah.
1: And I was like, I like these. We can throw some cheese on them, scramble them up, eat them, and then wash it down with water.
2: You never got tired of that?
1: Never got. See, I'm weird in this regard. I can eat the same thing every day and have no problem with it.
2: Okay.
1: If I like it, obviously.
2: Sure.
1: If it's something I don't like, then obviously I don't have a problem with it.
2: Makes sense.
1: But no, I can eat the same thing every day. Did it when I was in college. I had quesadillas all the time because they were cheap. Yeah.
2: Okay. Awesome. Few comments from the YouTube chat there. IUFan71 is a big fan of King Crab Legs.
1: Good. I mean, I like those. That's good.
2: All right. Somebody's asking if Arnie's Pizza is still around. There is one in Greenwood off of 135, and Arnie's does have some excellent pizza.
1: I don't even know what that is.
2: Arnie's Restaurant. It's down there by, like, Target and where Guitar Center
1: is. On 135?
2: I believe it's 135.
1: Yeah.
2: Yeah.
1: I used to live over by there.
2: Right next to that one apartment complex. I don't remember what.
1: Copper Chase?
2: It could be it.
1: Or no, Devonshire, probably.
2: That sounds right.
1: Yeah.
2: But yeah, there's still one up there. They got some really good wings, too, and buffalo chicken wraps.
1: Okay.
2: Excellent. All right.
1: Sounds good to me.
2: There you go. Good draft, man.
1: Great draft. Great draft. One more honorable mention, chicken Alfredo. Freaking love chicken Alfredo.
2: You, dude, out of all the things that you named, I would have guessed you would have said ice cream, though.
1: Yeah. I mean, if I only had ice cream for the rest of my life, I think, I do think I would get tired of it. Like, at some point. As much as I love it.
2: You smashed an entire pint of ice cream in like 20 minutes.
1: Guess what I'm doing? I'm putting some in my backpack when we leave. You laughing. I'm so serious. I'm taking a couple pints home.
2: That's cool, man.
1: I love ice cream. It is, it's like. So I was reading my Bible the other morning, and I was texting with one of my buddies about it. This is the part where Judas betrays Jesus. Sorry, spoilers if you haven't read it yet. And it's the part where, like, he goes to the religious leaders of the day, and he's like, I'll betray Jesus for money, you know? So I was texting with my buddy. I was like, what is the thing that they could offer you that would, like, entice you, you know?
2: Sure.
1: And we had a really cool conversation just about sin and that kind of stuff and temptation. But, like, back in the day, they'd be like, Jonathan, 7 pints of ice cream. Will you betray Jesus? Maybe. That's a lot of good ice cream.
2: Wow.
1: Not really, but you know what I mean.
2: That's the wrong answer, Jonathan. All right.
1: Not really, but you know what I mean. I love ice cream, man. Like, it's like, Jonathan, do you want to come do this? Nah, I'm good. And then if you're like, we're going to have ice cream, I'm probably like, well.
2: You should have started with that.
1: Let me see if I can be there.
2: Yeah, I get it. That's cool, man.
1: Oh, man. But yeah, but at the same time, like, that's it for the rest of my life? The problem with ice cream is, like, it all tastes the same. Like, sure, like, if you get chocolate versus vanilla, it'll taste a little bit different. But, like, the texture is always the same. All those things. Whereas with, like, salmon, you can make it in so many different ways with potatoes.
2: Yeah.
1: Baked, fried, whatever. And so, yeah, a lot of fun. That's why I didn't take chicken Alfredo. Because even though I love it, It's like it always tastes the same no matter where you get it from.
2: I feel like I'd be done with that in like 3 days. Like, yeah, I don't want any more of this. I can just
1: That's how I feel about ice cream. Like 9 consecutive meals. I'd be like, you know what?
2: Yeah.
1: I don't think I want ice cream again.
2: Right.
1: So there you go. There you go.
2: Ice cream or cheesecake?
1: Ice cream. Yeah.
2: I wouldn't have to go cheesecake.
1: Where do you get your ice cream from?
2: The store.
1: Okay. No, I don't know if you're like a Handles guy.
2: No, Handles. This is like the shop?
1: Yeah.
2: No. I was a bigger fan of like frozen yogurt over ice cream, but like I would like to go to like Ritter's or Culver's. I like the mixes.
1: That's
2: like
1: not ice cream. That's custard.
2: All right, well.
1: Sorry. That's what, every time I look at Amelia and I say, do you want to go get ice cream from Culver's? She says, do you mean custard? I'm like, no. It's so annoying. I love her to death, but like, yeah.
2: Man, it's cold and it's flavored. It's ice cream. Just leave it alone.
1: Seriously. Like, so you said you like frozen yogurt?
2: Yes.
1: Sweet CC's. Are you familiar?
2: No.
1: Oh, man. Really good chain. But no, like that's ice cream.
2: Okay.
1: Like I know it's frozen yogurt, but it has the same texture as ice cream. It tastes the same. It has different flavors. I put the same, what's it called? Toppings, like same toppings on it.
2: All right.
1: It's ice cream.
2: Okay.
1: So there you go.
2: Solid draft right there.
1: Great.
2: Now
1: great
2: everybody's draft. Hungry.
1: Yeah, we got people in the comments talking about fried salmon. Salmon patties, really good. So, okay, I'm done. Sorry. I mean, look, if I can talk about two things forever, sports and food. So, you know, my bad.
2: What? Maybe tomorrow's draft we should do foods that we'll never eat for the rest of our lives.
1: Like our least favorite food.
2: Like on the X list. Like let's not ever see this on our plate.
1: That'll take up the rest of the show. It'll just be me complaining.
2: Fair enough.
1: About how bland green beans are. Got a good story about that though. So when I was a child, my mom made green beans with everything. I was like, Mom, you know I don't like this. Well, anyway. So, one night, I'm like six, and my dad looks at me and goes, Jonathan, do you know what Dirk Nowitzki's favorite food is? I was like, nah, Dad, I got no idea. Green beans. About half a second later, all my green beans were gone. Ate all of them.
2: It was a trap.
1: And then as soon as I finish, my dad looks at me, goes, Jonathan, I was just kidding.
2: Yeah.
1: Brutal.
2: Well played.
1: My family still makes fun of me for that. it came up over the weekend. So there you go. All right. Enough of the food stuff. Giannis got traded to the Miami Heat. Finally. Okay. If you're a Pacer fan, you should be smiling ear to ear about this Giannis trade. Plus, this deal could potentially lead to the Celtics being torn apart. We'll get into all of it in 3 minutes.
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1: Yeah. We've been talking about food for the last 30 minutes because we did a food draft. Welcome into The Real Jonathan Smith Show, where we draft stuff. Every time there's a draft, it's a lot
2: every
1: of fun.
2: Time. Every time.
1: We'll do another one tomorrow. We talked about foods that we could eat for the rest of our lives if we could only eat one. And it has sparked quite a bit of conversation. Let me just go ahead and ruin my life for the next 5 minutes. Gritty saying her grandmother let her eat Braunschweiger. I don't think that's how you say that. Apparently that's child abuse. Chris wouldn't tell me how to pronounce it before we got back on the air.
2: Because it just sounded funny. I think it's Braunschweiger. Like
1: Braunschweiger.
2: Like
1: it's clearly German.
2: G. Yeah.
1: And so I feel like if I just pronounce it very aggressively.
2: You should Google it real quick and tell me if you would eat it or not. Because I had this when I was a kid too. But I didn't think it was all that bad if you put it like on a cracker or something. It's kind of like a weird meat spread.
1: It looks like an undercooked hot dog.
2: Yes. But it's like it spreads like like peanut butter.
1: It spreads.
2: Yeah. It's not like a slice of meat. It's a spread.
1: So instead of slicing the meat, we're spreading the meat out.
2: Right. Yes, that's accurate. You put it on a cracker or something.
1: It's a liver sausage.
2: I didn't think.
1: I think like Braunschweiger more than I like a liver sausage. Ugh.
2: Anyway, I had to share that with you.
1: You mean
2: thanks, Gritty.
1: You mean the thing that struggles to process alcohol? We're eating that. Pass.
2: Yeah, in small doses. You're not like sitting at eating one roll in one sitting.
1: No one's like, hey, chef, let me get a Braunschweiger sandwich.
2: It's probably something that you'd see like on a charcuterie board, like with crackers and pepperoni and cheese and stuff. But anyway.
1: Oh, Gritty says it didn't spread. It sliced like bologna.
2: No, I don't know. Maybe I'm thinking of something else, but like it was in the Oscar Mayer kind of looked like a giant sausage or a bigger sausage.
1: Yeah. why is bologna spelled bologna? I've never understood that.
2: I don't have the answer for that.
1: I don't either. But anyway.
2: You know what? That's what like hot dogs are. It's just rolled up bologna.
1: Yeah.
2: Okay.
1: Yeah.
2: Cool. Moving on.
1: All right. Welcome into the Real Jonathan Smith Show, where we've gone off the rails, which happens every third hour of the show. Giannis got traded to the Miami Heat. Finally happened. I grew up in church, stayed in church, a lot of church references on the show today. And I'll never forget being a kid and my mom looking at me and my siblings as we were running around with our friends, making jokes, doing those things, saying, "Hey, it's time for us to go." And then we would say, "Okay, Mom," because we were good kids for the most part. And we would head for the door. And my mom would see one of her friends and she would stop and talk for 15 to 20 minutes. And all the while, I'd be standing there thinking, "Hey, Mom, do you remember when you said that we were leaving? Is that actually going to happen? Because if not, I'm going to go play freeze tag with my friends or something, you know?" And that's how I think everyone felt about the Giannis trade until the news broke last night as soon as I finished prep. I had a great, like, Giannis didn't get traded bit that I was going to do. Completely ruined. Thanks, Bucks and Heat. But first, he wanted to leave, and then he wanted to stay, so he didn't get traded at the trade deadline during the season. Sunday, there were reports that he was going to be gone in 48 hours. And, you know, congratulations to the Bucks, I guess, because that is what happened. So the Miami Heat finally got their guy. And I'm glad they did. I think the Bucks made a mistake in the trade partner that they chose as well. I would have taken the Celtics deal if I was the Bucks. But hey, you know, that, you know, the Bucks wanted a bunch of nothing, really. Here are the details of the trade. Giannis and Bobby Portis to the Miami Heat for Tyler Hero, who the Bucks are actively shopping right now. Khalil Ware, Jame Hawkins Jr., Kasparis Yakushionis. Chris, do you want to give that name a go? I know I'm saying it right.
2: I give up.
1: Okay. Three first-round picks, including the number 13 pick tonight, one pick swap, and one second-rounder. Let's start with the Miami side of this. Miami basically just bought a massive multi-million-dollar mansion, but had to sell their furniture, car, and their kitchen appliances just to afford the down payment. Sure, the house looks incredible from the outside, but they're sleeping on the floor in sleeping bags they had to buy from Dollar General. Miami completely gutted their roster for a really good player in Giannis. For the Pacers, I'm glad they sent him to Miami. Bam Adebayo, Giannis, and Heat culture doesn't exactly scare me as much as Jason Tatum, Giannis, and all those role players would have. Facing Miami now is like fighting a heavyweight boxer who doesn't have a corner crew. If you can survive the big punches, they're going to get exhausted. Facing Boston with Giannis would have been like trying to fight a swarm of hornets. Also, since Jaylen Brown's name was publicly reported in the trade, here come all the Jaylen Brown trade rumors. So I've got a team for that here at the end. But depth has been a theme of the past two finals. The Pacers and Thunder, you know, two finals ago, were deep teams. The Knicks and Spurs this year were deep teams, going 8 or 9 deep. The Miami Heat are no longer a deep team, and they forfeited the 13th overall pick in this year's draft to add the depth that they now need. They sent away 3 of their top 8 players and a lottery pick. In exchange, they got 31-year-old superstar Giannis, who's had injuries pile up over the past couple of seasons. Trading for Giannis right now is like buying a high-end luxury sports car with 150,000 miles on it. Like, it's beautiful sitting in the driveway. When you go get beers with your buddies, you can brag about it. Like, "Hey, man, just bought a new Corvette. Pretty cool." But then you drive it and the engine makes a couple funny noises and you're like, "Oh, that's not great." That's Giannis right now. Also, the Heat got Bobby Portis, who's also 31. And while he's a good player, if he's your best player off the bench, then you need a little more juice than that. Okay, the Heat don't have a backup center right now, so congrats on Giannis, but I'm not sure the Miami Heat are a title contender in an Eastern Conference. With the Pacers, Celtics, Knicks, and Pistons, also the Wizards are going to be good, why they decided to pay Trae Young that much money is beyond me. Quick side tangent here. I do not like Trae Young. I don't, in terms of like the way that he plays basketball, I don't think that he's really a winning player. And his new deal is absurd. It's absolutely absurd. I'm trying to find the details on it right now. Because it's like a four-year deal where he's making... Okay, here it is. So, Trae Young's contract, here's what it is. So, this next season, he's going to make $47 million. The following season, he'll make $51 million. The 28-29 season, he'll make $54.9 million. And then the 2029-2030 season, he has a player option of $58.7 million. Player option. I'm reporting right now, June 23rd, 2026. It is official. Trae Young is going to pick up that player option because he's not worth that much money. They drastically overpaid. Okay? Anyway, the Wizards are going to be good as well, bringing in A.J. DeBonta likely with the number one overall pick. Okay? So it's a tough Eastern Conference, and I don't know if Miami is really going to be built to go and win games in this conference. And again, if I was the Bucks, I would have taken the Celtics offer. The Celtics offered Jaylen Brown and two first-round picks. It's one less pick, but the Bucks are going to have to get incredibly lucky to find a player as good as Jaylen Brown. He's 29. Okay, if you're just going to flip Tyler Hero, I don't know why you couldn't have just flipped Jaylen Brown and gotten even more. But hey, you know, it's fine. So you trade, you know, they could have flipped Jaylen Brown for more picks if that's really what they wanted. Okay, so they potentially could have gotten two firsts from Boston, then flipped Jaylen Brown for three more picks and some young players, because I think it would have gotten you a pretty similar return as what Giannis did. Okay, so there's that. We'll kind of see how it goes from there for Boston. But instead, the Bucks decided to take a bunch of scraps from the Heat. Milwaukee chose to trade a crisp, pristine $100 bill for a handful of crumpled fives, some loose quarters, and a couple of expired gift cards. Tyler Hero's a good player. He's the best player that Milwaukee got in this trade. He's a one-time All-Star. He won Sixth Man of the Year once. Everyone else that they got is a rotation player at best. Ah, they got Khalil Ware. Khalil Ware's a nice player. Probably never going to be an All-Star, though. He'll be a nice stretch five who can protect the rim. That's it. Also, since they added Khalil Ware, going to be very interesting to see what they do with Miles Turner. He's hard to trade because once you trade him, his contract goes up. He has like a trade kicker in his contract. So, you know, we'll see what happens with Miles Turner. Okay? Personally, I would have preferred to get the superstar Jaylen Brown and two first-round picks than one solid player and Tyler Hero scraps and three first-round picks from Miami. Okay, so we'll see how all this plays out, but I don't think Miami's close to being a title contender, and I don't really think Miami or I don't think Milwaukee really got anything back that was great. I don't really think there's any real winner here. Like, congratulations, Miami. Like you picked up more name recognition. You're going to play in a couple more nationally televised games. But ultimately, you got an older player with recent injury struggles that's going to be asked to do everything like he was in Milwaukee. They don't have a second offensive option that I love. Like, their second best offensive player is going to be Norman Powell if he resigns. He may not. Even if he does, I don't really love that. So I'm interested to see also how is Giannis going to look next to Bam Adebayo, who can't space the floor. I have a lot of questions about how the Miami Heat are going to put this roster together. Then for Milwaukee, they're going to be bad, which the Blazers are happy about because they have their picks. Also, the Bucks don't have a star. They could have had one with Jaylen Brown. And speaking of Jaylen Brown, the loser in all this are the Celtics. Boston basically just accidentally texted their current girlfriend, a text that was meant for their ex, and now they have to try and survive the fallout. Jaylen Brown's not going to be happy that his name was in the trade. It already seemed like he wanted out. Now I'm willing to bet that it's going to happen. Chris, what you got?
2: I was just going to ask if you agree with the latest odds that DraftKings released, because the Heat now is +600 to win the East, and that bumped the Pistons and the Pacers down. Pacers are +1200 and fifth for finishing the East next year. What does that odd number look like to you?
1: I think that's insane.
2: Yeah?
1: Yeah. In terms of value, right, because, like, there's two ways to bet sports. One, you can bet value, which is like, this could happen and has better odds than this thing that I think is going to happen. Or you can just bet to be right. If I was betting value, you said the Pacers are +1200. What are the Pistons?
2: +1000.
1: Okay. I think I would just bet the Pacers at +1200 to win the East, because they're going to be good. The Zoo pick up is really big. I think Tyrese Haliburton's going to be fine. I think he's going to be a really good player, you know, not really a player that was overly dependent on his explosiveness. So I think he'll be just fine. The Heat, I would be very surprised if they were better than the Pacers. If they're better than the Pacers, it'll mean that someone else got hurt for Indiana. Because, I mean, like, this roster for Miami, like, I get it. Like, the starting five is going to be really good. And they're all going to walk out on the floor, and everyone's going to be like, oh, wow, look at all these guys. They got Giannis and Bam Adebayo. Did you know that he scored 83 points in a game one time? And they've got Andrew Wiggins, and they've got Davion Mitchell. But right now, I'm assuming DraftKings is just assuming that Norman Powell's going to come back. I don't think Miami has the money for him. And Norman Powell's a really good player. Really nice player. So, like, if he comes back, then, like, maybe, but I don't think he's going to, which means we're throwing second-round pick Pele Larson in there at shooting guard, who I like, solid player, but not really moving the needle for you. Again, they don't have a backup center. That's kind of important. So, I think that's insane. Plus, no way. Yeah, there you go. Sorry. I went a little bit of a tangent there.
2: Cool.
1: Yeah. That's absurd. Cool. What do you think?
2: I mean, I agree with you. I think the Pacers will finish in the top three. I mean, the only other teams ahead of them right now, I think, might be the Knicks. And they've gotten past the Knicks. And then there's the Celtics. And they've gotten past the Celtics. So I think we're in the top three. Definitely ahead of Detroit and Miami. But remember, I told you the conspiracy thing of, you know, a few months ago, because Detroit fell where they did in the playoffs, we're going to see a Pistons-Pacers East Finals next year. Those are my picks.
1: We'll see. I think I like the Pistons more than you do. Like, they did just win 64 games or whatever it was. And the other thing to remember is, like, the rosters we have now are going to change. Like, if the Pistons traded for Tyler Hero, which I think is a real possibility, I would like them even more than I do now. I think New York's going to be really good. Like, I know everyone is like, Pacers have beaten them twice, which is true. And I'm not saying that they're absolutely not as good as the Knicks, because, again, the Pacers have beaten them twice. But both of the times that the Pacers have beaten them, the first time they beat them, everyone for New York got hurt. Like, OG Anunoby was, like, limping around. Jalen Brunson got banged up. All that stuff. Last year, they flat out beat him. Okay? But they've changed head coaches since then. And Mike Brown's a better head coach than Tibbs is. It's just the reality of it. So, it's really weird. Like, the Eastern Conference might be better than the West next year. I don't think that's some crazy thing to say. So, we'll see. We'll see. The East is not as soft as it once was, but we'll see. NBA draft going on tonight is going on tonight. I know we all want the sexy pick on draft night, but I think history shows that reliability is what actually keeps you from losing half of your stuff in a divorce. So coming up, I'm going to tell you which top four prospect is the ultimate safe bet, and why his combine agility time should have opposing teams or teams in general, you know, a little higher on him than what they seem to be. We'll get into that in 3 minutes.
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1: The NBA draft is tonight, and I'm telling you right now, Cam Boozer is going to be the best player in this draft class. He's not going to go number one, but he should. Sexiness isn't everything. And when you look at the way that this draft is going to go, A.J. DeBonce is going to go number one. And so much of this stuff is about the way that guys look athletically. And I get it. It's important. You have to be a great athlete to play in the NBA. Okay? It is a requirement. With that being said, Cam Boozer's a great athlete. Like, he is a great enough athlete to play in the NBA. That is just reality. Okay, he moves incredibly well and has a 35-inch vertical at 250 pounds. Like, come on now. Crazy. Okay, of all of the top four prospects, he is the most fluid mover in the draft. He makes basketball look easier than any of those other guys do because he's a 39% three-point shooter. He's a good passer. He's a good defender. He rebounds at a high level. But the knock on him is he's not super athletic. Okay, even though when you look at his combine numbers between, you know, the shuttle run and the lane run, he tests better than the other top four prospects. Okay, now all three of those guys jumped higher than Cam Boozer did, and that's great. But in the modern NBA, do you know what's more important than anything else? The ability to move. And again, Cam Boozer at 250 pounds is the most fluid mover of the top four prospects. I would also argue he's the best basketball player of the bunch. I think he's the best passer. He shot 39% from three this last year. He brought the ball up the floor for Duke because his brother couldn't whenever they were pressed. He was a double-digit rebounder. He averaged 22 points per game, scored in a multitude of ways. I get it. He doesn't have a 40-inch vertical, but everything else I would take him at than over everybody. He's got a nice frame. He's got great size. He's got great feel. Okay, explosiveness is sexier than lateral quickness, but lateral quickness is more important. Okay, like you can play in the NBA for a decade and by, you know, and score below the rim, but as soon as you can't move laterally, you're done. Okay, everyone wants a sexy girlfriend or wife. I would argue that that's important, but it's not more important than having a girlfriend or wife that you get along with. Okay, that's more important. Obviously, you would like your girlfriend or wife to be both sexy and easy to get along with. That's how mine is. But one will keep you from losing half your stuff in a divorce. Obviously, the ability to get along with them. Okay, Cameron Boozer isn't as explosive as the guys who are going to get drafted in front of him, but he moves better. And when you look at the best players in the league, they all move well. They don't have to be overly explosive. Like, take the Pacers, for instance. Aaron Nesmith and Obi Toppin are really the only two explosive athletes on their roster. Meanwhile, their two best players, Tyrese Haliburton and Pascal Siakam, they're not explosive athletes, but they're both incredibly quick. They both move well. They can both shoot, and they're both good passers. And those two guys might lead the Pacers to another NBA Finals next year. So I'm telling you, don't fall in love with the sexiness of a 42-inch vertical. Fall in love with the reliability of a good jump shooter, rebounder, passer, and an elite and fluid mover. That is Cam Boozer. And the Grizzlies, who have the third pick, I think that they're going to get Boozer. So congratulations to them on landing who I think is the best player in this draft. Now let's get to the best moment of the show. Time to find out what we learned today on the real Jonathan Smith Show.
0: All right, class. What did we learn today?
2: Setting high standards for the best part of the show. Best part of the show is the entire show, Jonathan.
1: Fair enough. Fair enough.
2: All right. Here's a list of statements that we have learned today on today's show. We learned that Jonathan once questioned his faith when someone enticed him with 7 pints of ice cream. Glad to see that you didn't.
1: Yeah. Didn't crumble.
2: Jonathan hates going to Bucky's because there are people there. That's a true statement.
1: Yeah.
2: We learned that soccer teams do not bring 30 to 50 children out on the field before the game to be sacrificed.
1: They do not.
2: All right. We learned that the secret key to life is having a short opinion unless you're on the radio.
1: That's right. That's exactly. Yeah.
2: We learned that Jonathan gets frustrated when breaking news comes through while playing video games.
1: Yep.
2: We also learned that a family tradition in Jonathan's family apparently is jumping off the top of a refrigerator.
1: Yep.
2: All right. And we also learned that we spent a lot of time talking about the supplemental draft that was never going to happen anyway.
1: We did. We got a few days of content out of it.
2: Yeah,
1: it
2: was awesome. And last but not least, if Jonathan was had a popular sports moniker, it would be Jonathan the Ice Cream Man Smith. And he would deliver ice cream to kids by jumping off the refrigerator of an ice cream truck.
1: Okay.
2: That one was special. I like that one.
1: That's funny.
2: And that's what we learned today on The Real Jonathan Smith Show. Anything that you learned that I left out there?
1: No, not that I can think of.
2: I like that music, though.
1: It is good music. It's a great way to end the show. All right. Thank you for that, Chris. As always, we'll be back on the air tomorrow, noon to 3, reacting to the first round of the NBA draft. Dan Dockets joins the show at 1 o'clock tomorrow as well, so make sure you're tuned up and ready to go for that. We will talk to you tomorrow, starting at noon.
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4: June 23rd, 1957, a Sunday doubleheader at Crosley Field between the Reds and the Pirates. And the 22,000 on hand that day certainly got their money's worth. In the opener, Frank Robinson was beaned after hitting a home run. That nearly started a brawl. And in the second game, Robinson was knocked down again. And both teams once more came on the field to discuss the situation. Then the Pirates accused Reds pitcher Raul Sanchez of throwing a spitter. One of the Pirates came out of the dugout with a water bucket, and another did a rain dance behind home plate. Oh yeah, the games. The Reds won both. A day full of baseball and theater at Crosley Field this June 23rd, this date in Reds baseball.
3: This date in Reds baseball is brought to you by the Cincinnati Reds Hall of Fame and Museum, presented by Dinsmore. 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
7: 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And the Reds walk it off at 11, 6-5.
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1: Welcome back. I am Jim Rome, host of the Jim Rome Show, and it's brought to you by FanDuel. My thanks to my pals at FanDuel. Also, when we had that rejoin, you heard the Jim Rome Show live on Westwood One. That is true. I should reiterate, we are on Westwood One Sports. We are on Sirius XM. We are on the Rome Television Channel, which has 8 platforms. And now we are streaming live on YouTube every single day. So the reason we do that, as I mentioned yesterday, we want to be in as many places as we possibly can. We want you to be able to find the content in any way you can. There are all sorts of different users, and we're trying to be something for everybody. So keep that in mind. What we're looking at the top of our number two, I'm efforting BYU basketball head coach Kevin Young. Big night for he and the BYU program. Also coming up next hour, former NBA executive and a Sirius XM radio host, Ryan McDonough. He will help us break down the NBA draft. So you've got the NBA draft. I mentioned the Giannis trade. I gave you my thoughts on that from both ends, Miami and Milwaukee. I think one more thing I want to say about Milwaukee, the Bucks never wanted to trade him. I get that. He's the best player they've had in the last 50 years, probably the best player they've ever had. I understand why they did not want to trade him.

0: Craig Toll Show. Cade Cunningham is one of the most important pieces to any team in the postseason. And if you are not, if you are dialed into the NBA postseason and you are not dialed into Cade Cunningham, what are you watching? Cade Cunningham might be the star of the NBA postseason.
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0: 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Can Giannis restore Heat culture and put Miami back in the title picture? Westwood One Sports.
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0: American Ballpark as the Reds take on the Milwaukee Brewers, and you're listening to the Cincinnati Reds pregame show. I'm Dave Armbruster. Time for the voice of the fan. Here's Nick Kirby.
1: One thing that I was noticing last night as I was watching the Reds really struggle against Brandon Woodruff is just how right-handed heavy the Reds lineup has gotten. There was a time just a few short years ago where the Reds had so many lefties and were hamstrung against left-handed pitching, but it seems like the Reds might have swung a little bit too far back the other way. With Ellie De La Cruz returning to the lineup, the Reds now typically have only three left-handed batters, counting Ellie, a switch hitter. That's not really the norm across baseball. The Yankees, who we just saw, are typically running out seven left-handed batters against right-handed pitching, and the Brewers run out six. Players like Spencer Steer, Tyler Stevenson, Eugenio Suarez, and even Sal Stewart are much better against lefties, and in some cases, well, they've been actually below average against right-handed pitching this season and in recent memory. Maybe a player like Hector Rodriguez, a left-handed batting outfielder down at AAA, could fix this some in the near future, but it seems like this could continue to be an issue for the Reds this season. My name is Nick Kirby, and I co-host the daily Chatterbox Reds podcast. Go Reds!
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5: Con Knipple led the NBA in threes, broke the rookie record for most threes in a season, and the guy was a scoring machine for a Hornets team that made the play-in tournament. 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
7: Swung on, crushed, high, deep, left field, there it goes, a three-run go-ahead blast for Eugenio Suarez.
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9: The quest for October baseball is underway. 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
0: The Cincinnati Reds pregame show rolls on now as we get you ready for the Reds and Milwaukee Brewers. I'm Dave Armbruster. The Reds have tomorrow off, and then they hit the road again for three games in Pittsburgh, followed by four in Milwaukee.
10: Time for the stat of the night.
11: As we near the end of the third month of ABS challenges at the major league level, let's take a moment to appreciate how proficient Tyler Stevenson has been with his challenges. On the year, Stevenson has challenged 65 pitches as a catcher, which is the third most among all MLB catchers. And he's had the pitch turned from a ball to a strike 72% of the time, which is the highest rate among catchers with at least 40 challenges. And he seems to be getting better as time goes, having been successful on 12 of his last 15 challenges, including a perfect 4-for-4 last night, his fourth perfect game with at least three challenges on the season. Oddly enough, opposing batters are successful just 44% of the time on their challenges with Stevenson behind the plate, and they've missed on 10 of their last 14 dating back to last month. Add in the fact that Stevenson is a perfect 3-for-3 this year when challenging as a batter, and the Reds may have themselves a real umpire in their catcher's gear. I'm Joel Luckup.
0: Stick around. Tommy sits down with Reds manager Terry Francona next. This is the Reds Radio Network.
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18: Welcome back to the Reds pregame show. Time for a daily visit with Reds manager Terry Francona. Tito, boy, it'd be really nice after the way Brady Singer pitched yesterday for that to kind of be the focus of our conversation today. We'll start there. How refreshing was it to see the way he went out and attacked the zone?
19: Yeah, and you make a good point. It's so fun when we win to brag about our guys. I can't lose sight of the fact that he really pitched well. And the fact that we didn't score, that's not on him. And I think I told the media after the game, it's a lot easier to feel like the glass is half full when a guy pitches like that.
18: Do you take that, especially given what he's done the three previous starts, and kind of look at him as being a guy that's really moving in the right direction, that becomes, he's been a valuable part of the rotation over the last year. He's obviously struggled, but you kind of feel like now he's moving back into a valuable spot in this rotation?
19: Yeah, I mean, that was pretty legit, and it's been morphing that way. But that was really good. I mean, for us to let him get up over 100 and face three lefties in a row, he did a good job.
18: I know you don't want to go 10 innings on a night when you get seven shutout from your starter, but even considering that, what's that do for your bullpen?
19: Well, we got to be careful with our left-handers. And this is a team you'd like to have them all available. That's probably not going to be the case tonight. We do have some of our righties, so I don't know about the matchup part of it. We certainly have enough innings. We're going to have to see how some of our lefties are doing.
18: We continue our pregame conversation with Reds manager Terry Francona in a moment on the Reds Radio Network.
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1: Here's tonight's pitching matchup for Cincinnati. It's left-hander Nick Lodolo. He is 2-2 with a 6.12 ERA. Right-hander Brandon Sproat goes to the mound for Milwaukee. He's 1-4. His ERA, 5.94. The Reds and Brewers are up next on the Reds Radio Network.
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5: 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And the over-monetization of sports, I think, is lowering the overall product. It feels participation trophy adjacent now. It's like grade inflation. Making the tournament used to be a nice standard. It used to be this symbol of, hey, we're like an average basketball school now. We consistently make the tournament, right? It's like the B grade of college basketball. And then an A would be like, you know, a Sweet 16 or better or something like that. Making the tournament used to be a nice standard. But when you start handing out invites to teams with 16 losses just to satisfy a TV contract, you've turned a nice season into a certificate of attendance. It's like gym class. You get an A for just showing up.
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0: things come to bat here in the second inning. It'll be Sal Stewart to lead things off for the Reds here in the second. No score. Sal hitless yesterday. He was 0-for-4, struck out a couple of times, but even with that, he still knocked in another run. Gives him 54 RBIs on the season, leading all Major League rookies. He is the Reds' team leader by far in that category, and the first pitch on the way from Brandon Sproat to Sal Stewart. It's up and in. Fastball 94, 1-0.
1: There's some life and some enthusiasm that Sal Stewart brings to this Reds club.
0: 1-0. In the dirt, it's a two-ball, no-strike count.
1: And when you're playing a sport every single day, you need that.
0: Yeah, there's something to be said for a little youthful exuberance down there.
1: Amen.
0: 2-0 on Stewart. Sproat to the plate, 2-0 pitch, and that's in there for a called strike, 2-1. Sproat's making his 13th start of the year. It's his 15th appearance. 1-4. The ERA, you look at his stuff and you'd be shocked to see his ERA up close to 6. 2-1 pitch, and that is swung at and missed by Sal Stewart. 2 balls and 2 strikes.
1: Well, Sproat, in the first 3 innings of this ball game, as he does in most, he will be spot on. As soon as some fatigue sets in, because he really hasn't learned to pitch when he doesn't have his A game. That's when you really tell, okay, is this guy going to make it or not make it?
0: 2-2 is swung on and fouled into the seats down the right field line, out of play. Still 2 balls and 2 strikes on Stewart.
1: And that's true whether you're a starter or in the bullpen. Everybody can pitch with their A game. The guys that last up here and that make the money are the guys that can pitch when they're tired or don't have their best stuff.
0: Swing and a miss, and down on strike, Sal Stewart. There's one gone here in the second as we pause for station identification.
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0: Daniel Lowe leads things, or bats now, with nobody on and one man out. Pitch to Lowe. There's a strike on the outside corner. It's been a while since he's gone deep. He's got to be getting due. That's 9 of them on the year. 254 average. Sproat home with the 0-1, and Lowe swings, sends one high but foul in the seats back beyond third. Get that great taste of the ballpark at home with JTM's Philly Kits and Fat Tire Beer, Cheese, and Pretzels. Find these game day favorites in your grocery freezer. JTM Food Group. Let's create great dishes together. Sproat's 0-2 pitch. Lowe again fouls it back to the left. Let's look at tonight's Reds Hall of Fame and Museum trivia question of the game. Crosley Field trivia. Remember, it had two names. How many of the Big Red Machine's fabled Great Eight starting lineup began their Reds career when the Reds were still playing at Crosley Field? A5, B4, C3. 0-2. High and outside. It's a 1-ball, 2-strike count on Lowe. Few of them, I know that. Swing and a miss. Lowe waves at a breaking ball in the dirt. He's down on strikes. The throw to first completes the strikeout. 2-3, and now 2 gone here in the second.
1: So you're saying a few as in 3? Because that's what a few means.
0: Maybe a handful.
1: A couple is 2, a few is 3.
0: Have they ever defined a few?
1: Yes, it's 3.
0: Or is that a Jeff Brady?
1: A handful is 5.
0: 5, okay. You're saying you ain't
1: like smart. 5 fingers there?
0: Okay. I get a handful. That's what I got you.
1: So what are our choices?
0: 5, 4, and 3 in that order. I didn't know a few was...
1: They're not Morgan.
0: Nope. Correct. 0-1. Suarez tried to check his swing, but he went around. Pete did, right?
1: Yes. Bench, yes.
0: 2.
1: Conception. I'm a little foggy after that.
0: Griffey. 0-2 on Eugenio Suarez. He swings and fouls it back.
1: I don't think George Foster was there. I don't think George Foster played there. So that's two out. Doggy at first, yes.
0: No balls, two strikes, and here's the 0-2 pitch. Swing a line drive right at the shortstop, Cooper Pratt. He makes the catch. I'm going to say 4-B. The inning is over. We go to the third inning. Cowboy has it when we come back. No score. Reds and Brewers on the Reds Radio Network.
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1: Nick Lodolo back to the hill as he gets the bottom of the order. Blake Perkins will move around to the right side. Shows bunt, takes a pitch off the inside corner. It's a one ball, no strike count. It is Perkins, the youngster Cooper Pratt, and then the third baseman Joey Ortiz. One ball, no strike count. Lodolo to the plate. Fastball right down Broadway and just a tad low. Two ball, no strike count. So that's a strike over the outside corner. Fastball away. That'll make things a two ball, one strike count. It is a scoreless ball game through the first two. Looking a bit as though we are heading towards last night's ball game. Arroyo backs up and a wild throw as he throws off balance. Nowhere near the first baseman, Stewart. Arroyo caught it up the middle. He was backing up towards center to get the hop. And as he got the ball, he tried to rush it a little bit with the speed of...
15: Catcher's interference happened. Batter gets first base.
1: Perkins. And with all that being said, the error will not be on Arroyo. It will be on the catcher. Trevino on catcher's interference. How about that? So E2, not E4. The only time in the game where you can be charged with two errors and only one count.
0: Tell you what,
1: this is outside 1-0.
0: I give Clint Vondrak some credit there for actually using his microphone to explain the catcher's interference. And it was.
1: Now that's happened already a

0: couple of times to Trevino. Happened in that New York series as well. One ball, one strike count. Lodolo working against the youngster Cooper Pratt, who steps out of the box, eyeballing his third base coach. You don't see that very often. Here's the 1-1. Ground ball up the middle. Here comes Arroyo. He'll take it. He'll step on the bag. He'll throw Pratt out at first, and that is a 4-3 double play. Two down. That's a nice way to erase a couple of miscues on the Reds' end. Nobody aboard for the number 9 hole hitter in the Brewer order. That would be Joey Ortiz.
1: Double plays don't get much easier than that if you're the one turning it, fielding it right on top of the bag.
0: Lodolo rocks back. He'll turn it loose. Fastball misses outside. One ball, no strike count. Ortiz, 3 for his last 19, coming into the ball game hitting 203. It was Cooper Pratt that took his spot at the shortstop position. Strike over the outside corner, sinking fastball down and away. One ball, one strike count. Lodolo will turn it loose. Misses outside with a changeup. Pratt comes to the big leagues as a plus shortstop. We've already seen the arm of that kid. Wow, what a cannon. But a work in progress as far as the bat is concerned. And that's another fastball that sinks off the outside corner. 3-ball, one strike count here to Ortiz. 2 down in the inning. And Lodolo will come calling. Fastball right on the outside edge, and now the count is full. Ortiz with a long pause as he heads back to the plate. 3-ball, 2-strike count. Lodolo sets at the belt, and here he comes. Fly ball, right field, slicing into the seats. That's out of play. I tell you, the Brewers play the game now, and I don't mean the physical part of the game. They play the mental game. Just before you get ready to pitch, as you mentioned early, Tommy, step out of the batter's box. They get bunts down. They move runners over. They don't swing at pitches when they're trying to push the pitch count up. Fly ball out to Arroyo at second. He'll make the catch. And that is 9 outs for Lodolo. No hits. Only one base runner reached on an error. But we are still scoreless. Reds bottom of the order. Coming to the plate. Bottom of 3 on the Reds Radio Network.
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